0: year and 8 months. A year and 8 months. It was a life-changing study. But now we're in the book of Hebrews. We started a couple of weeks ago. We had to take a break because of Father's Day. And now we return back to Hebrews. So we're just starting out. And since we haven't really got rolling yet, I want to review a little bit of where we started the book of Hebrews at. Because right off the bat, we see there's no introduction to the book of Hebrews. It just starts right off the bat. It gets right into it. The very first verse, let me read the first three verses so we can get our sea legs. The first three verses of Hebrews are, God, who at sundry times and in diverse manners spake in times past unto the fathers by the prophets, hath in these last days spoken unto us by his Son, whom he has appointed heir of all things, by whom also he made the worlds, who being the brightness of his glory and the expressed image of his person, and upholding all things by the word of his power, when he had himself purged our sins, sat down on the right hand of the majesty on high. So there's not even a hi, how are you in Hebrews. It's right to it. And it establishes God, because we don't know the author actually of Hebrews. A lot of people think it's Paul, but nobody really knows who the author is, but we do know the author because it's the Holy Spirit. The Holy Spirit authors all of the Bible and works through people writing things down. But that's God's writing the Bible. And God, right off the bat in Hebrews, is buttering up the Jews because he's telling them, you've done a good job. I've been speaking to you through the prophets. You've believed the prophets. This is a good job. You're doing well. Right off the bat, God is buttering up for the Jews, for immediately what comes next, because he says, you've done a good job believing the prophets. I've been speaking to you through the prophets, but now I'm speaking to you through Jesus Christ. Mm-hmm. And that's going to be a little hard for the Jews to take. because their religion now rejects Jesus Christ. But God starts off buttering them up. Good job. You're listening to the prophets. I was speaking to you through the prophets, and now I'm speaking to you through Jesus Christ. And if you believe the prophets, which you did, you better believe Jesus Christ. And God lays out then some truths about Jesus for the Jews and for everybody else. You know, this is written primarily to the Jews, but there's truths. These are truths for everybody. Not just for the Jews, these are truths for everybody. So God lays out some truths about Jesus Christ for the Jews to believe. He tells the Jews that Jesus is the brightness of his glory, that Jesus is the express image of God's person. He tells the Jews that Jesus upholds all things in the whole entire world, and that includes themselves, and that the Word is power. All things are upheld by the Word of power. That's how powerful the Word of God is. It upholds all things. No wonder Satan wants to corrupt the Word of God so badly. The Word upholds all things. Jesus is the Word. God tells us then that, and tells the Jews, that Jesus by himself purged our sins. Now, it says ours, because whoever the author is of the human writer down of Hebrews, whoever that is a Jewish person. So he says ours, because Jesus has purged the Jews' sins by himself. And that's important, because the Jews think that they're made righteous and that their sins are purged by doing stuff, by keeping the law, or by making animal sacrifices. And God says, no, that's not the case. Your sins are purged by Jesus, by himself. By himself. It's vital to understand, and it's vital for the Jews to understand that. You do not get saved from your sins. You do not get your sins purged because you keep the law. You do not get your sins purged because you sacrifice animals. The Bible says Jesus has purged our sins, the Jews' sins, and everybody else's sins by himself. No keeping the law, no animal sacrifices, there's none of that. Jesus has fulfilled all of that.
1: Amen.
0: Jesus has fulfilled all of that. 1 Timothy 4:10 says, for therefore we both labor and suffer reproach, because we trust in the living God, who is the Savior of all men, especially of those that believe. believe. So the Jews have to, they're getting told this truth. Now they have to believe it. Jesus has done the work on the cross to put away his sins by himself. All that work is done. Now they just have to believe it to be true. Jesus has done all the work. He's purged the Jews' sins by himself. Not through animal sacrifices, not through keeping the law. By himself he has purged. Not just the Jews' sins, everybody's sins. There's no more work to be done. All the work is done. The work of salvation is finished. Praise God. So you don't have to add stuff to Jesus' work on the cross. You don't have to keep sacraments. There are no sacraments to keep for salvation. Jesus' work on the cross is salvation. There's no getting baptized for salvation. There's no knocking on doors and writing down your time on a log sheet for salvation. There's no anything added to salvation. Jesus has purged our sins by himself. There is nothing more that can be done. As a matter of fact, if you think there is something more that needs to be done, your faith is in whatever you're adding to Jesus' work. If you think that you need to get baptized to be saved from your sins, then your faith is in baptism. If you think you're adding baptism to the work Jesus did on the cross, if you think you need to keep sacraments to be saved, then your faith is in sacraments. You're adding that to Jesus because you think that's necessary for salvation. That's not faith in Jesus. That's faith in whatever you add to Jesus. And that's not salvation. Jesus' work on the cross saves us alone, sufficiently, completely, totally. There's nothing to add to it. If you add to it, you're saying, I don't believe what Jesus has done on the cross is sufficient. It is sufficient. It is absolutely and completely sufficient. So now, the text that we're reading says, Jesus purged the sins of the Jews by himself. Now that wording is important. It says he's purged the sins of the Jews. Why is that so important? Because the Jews knew the scriptures. They knew what the scriptures said. They were aware that their sins were going to be purged. The Jews knew the scriptures well. They were very familiar with the prophecies from God through the prophets. That's part of what this text is talking about. You believe the prophets, now believe Jesus. Well, the prophets were saying, your sins are going to be purged. In Psalm 65:3, it says, iniquities prevail against me. As for our transgressions, thou shalt purge them away. They knew this was coming. Psalm 79:9, help us, O God of our salvation, for the glory of thy name. And deliver us and purge away our sins for thy name's sake. Isaiah 1:25 says, and I will turn my hand upon thee and purely purge away thy dross and take away thy tint. Isaiah 4:4 says, when the Lord shall have washed away the filth of the daughters of Zion and shall have purged the blood of Jerusalem from the midst thereof by the spirit of judgment and by the spirit of burning. So the Jews know these scriptures. They know that there's going to be a purging, literally that word, a purging of sins is coming. So the Jews were familiar with this. They were familiar with the scriptures. They know that the purging of sins is going to come by God. And God now is telling the Jews who know these scriptures that God is going to purge their sins. He has purged their sins through Jesus. He's telling them this. That's mighty, powerful. He has purged their sins. It's through Jesus. How can that be? Because God said that the Jews were aware that God was going to purge their sins. And he says, now I have. I've purged your sins through Jesus. Because Jesus is God. That's what he's telling them. He gives them the information about Jesus. He's the creator of all things. He upholds all things. He's purged their sins by himself. We're 7 verses into the first book of Hebrews, and that already has laid out this amazing truth about Jesus, the world-changing truths about Jesus. Jesus has purged their sins by himself. Now that work is done. He has purged their sins by himself. Now they have to believe that to be true. Now they have to believe that to be true. To have that purging applied to them. To have forgiveness of sins applied to them. Work's already done, but they need it to now be applied to them through believing the truth. Believing the truth of who Jesus is and what he's done for them. And he's done it for the Jews, and he's done it for every person in this church right now. He's done it for every person in the whole world. That work of salvation is done. It is finished. It's now needing to be applied individually by believing the truth of Jesus Christ, who he is and what he's done for you. That's how that purging gets applied. And the Jews need to believe this, and so does everyone else. And God is telling them this, not to confound them, not to belittle them, not to hurt them, to save them. This is salvation. This is what's being discussed. God wants the Jews to be reconciled to him, just like he wants every other human being to be reconciled to him. And God is telling the Jews who are aware of this purging that's going to come from God that it's Jesus who by himself has purged their sins. It's done. Now they just have to believe this truth. And notice, purged. Jesus has purged their sins. That's past tense. Amen. It's already done. That work of salvation is already done. There is no more need for the sacrifice of goat and lamb and turtle dove over and over and over and over. It's done. Jesus has fulfilled that completely and totally. And there's no... And now the Jews also think you have to keep the law to be righteous. Jesus has fulfilled the law. The law was there to prove you couldn't keep the law. The law was there to point you to Jesus Christ. The Jews and everybody else. The law was there as our schoolmaster, the Bible says, to point us to Jesus. Well, now we're seeing the Jews are told, this is here. Jesus is done. His work is accomplished. It's past tense. Now that saving work on the cross, that purging of sins, needs to be applied. The work is done. Now it needs to be applied. And it's applied through your belief. Your honest belief. Not your lip service. Your honest belief in Jesus Christ as your Lord and Savior. And then that purging of sins is applied to whoever believes it to be true. And that leads us into the text that we have today, because it's a similar thing. It's a similar thing to how God is using the word purge, because the Jews knew that that was coming. They were expecting that. It's a similar thing, because the text very suddenly shifts. What our text is for today is talking about Jesus being so much better than the angels. Seems like an abrupt switch, doesn't it? It seems like an abrupt switch, but it's the same concept. The fact that the Jews were aware that God was going to purge their sins, so God uses this to say, I have not purged your sins. He uses their understanding. Well, the Jews were very aware of angels, too. They were very aware of the presence of angels. The Jews were very aware of the work of angels. So God is now telling them the same idea. It's Jesus is mightier than the prophets. Jesus is mightier than the angels. If you've believed in the prophets in the past, which they did, you better believe in Jesus. He's mightier than the prophets. If you believe the word of the angels, which they do, you better believe in Jesus, because he's mightier than the angels. He's higher than the angels. It's the same basic idea. So it seems like a great shift in the text. But it's really not. It's very much the same idea. The Jews were aware of the work of angels and their spiritual nature. And they believed that. They believed the work of the angels. But now God is telling them Jesus is way above the angels. Amen. So if you believe the angels, you better believe Jesus. Just like he was saying, if you believe the prophets, you better believe Jesus. Because the prophets testified of Jesus. And Jesus is greater than the prophets. And the angels did work, and then you believe their work, and now Jesus is way greater than the angels. So you better believe Jesus' work. If you believed one, you better believe the other. It's a lineage. And God is telling the Jews, so they understand who Jesus is and what he's done for them, all about Jesus' attributes, so they can understand who he is. The Jews had great respect for the angels. Now Jesus is much higher than the angels. And the Jews believed that the angels had had some very important work in some of their most treasured scriptures. There were angels involved in some of the Jews' most treasured scriptures. So if they believed the work of the angels, they better believe in Jesus. So I say that the Jews had belief in angels because they were part of their most treasured scriptures. Like what? Well, if you remember, it was angels that came to get Lot. Remember righteous Lot? The angels came to get righteous Lot and his family out of Sodom before that city was destroyed for its wickedness. That was angels that came to gather Lot out of there. Genesis 19:15. And when the morning arose, then the angels hastened Lot, saying, "Arise, take thy wife and thy two daughters, which are here, lest they be consumed in the iniquity of the city." The Jews knew those scriptures. They knew those very well. Those were integral parts of their belief. They believed the work of those angels really happened. One of the most important narratives of the Old Testament for the Jews, for anybody, is Abraham going to sacrifice Isaac. Genesis 22:10-12 says an angel was a part of that. And Abraham stretched forth his hand and took the knife to slay his son. And the angel of the Lord called unto him. And the angel of the Lord called unto him out of heaven and said, "Abraham, Abraham." And he said, "Here am I." And the angel said, "Lay not thy hand upon the lad, neither do thou anything unto him. For now I know that thou fearest God, seeing thou hast not withheld thy son, thine only son, from me." That's the angel that was communicating with Abraham. That's massive for the Jews. Massive for anyone. But it's massive for the Jews. They knew these scriptures. They believed the work of angels. They believed the influence, the spiritual nature of them and the influence on them and doing God's work. They have lots of faith in angels. And obviously, the Jews used to believe the scriptures because obviously that's a picture of Jesus Christ. Abraham and Isaac, that's obviously a picture of Jesus Christ. At that time, they believed those scriptures. Now that Jesus came and they could see clearly that was a picture, they rejected. So they've fallen away from the belief that they've had. So they used to believe the scriptures. They don't now, because we were told that the prophets testified of Jesus. Now that they know that, they don't believe it. When Jesus came to earth, the Jews rejected him. And therefore, they're rejecting these scriptures that testify of Jesus when they used to believe them. As a whole, the Jews have now fallen away from the faith that they used to have in these scriptures and in the prophets. Individually, they make their own choices, just like anybody. Individually, that salvation is there for each one to believe. But as a whole, the Jewish religion rejects Jesus Christ. They've fallen away from these truths. They no longer believe what they once believed. Because the scriptures testify of Jesus. They did then and they do still now. They used to believe them, now they don't. Because Jesus came and they reject Jesus. So they're rejecting what the scriptures teach about Jesus. So they're rejecting the scriptures. That is very much, very, very much a part of to whom much is given, much is required. That is very much a part of that. So the angels were present in very important times in the scriptures for the Jews. The Jews respected angels. They believed that the angels were doing God's work. Remember when Abraham was trying to find a son for a wife for his son? It was angels that would help that process. Genesis 24:7 says, "The Lord God of heaven, which took me from my father's house and from the land of my kindred, which spake unto me, and that swear unto me, saying, Unto thy seed will I give this land. He shall send his angel before thee, and thou shalt take a wife unto my son from thence." There was an angel that guided that process. It was angels that were going up and down Jacob's ladder. Genesis 32, 1 and 2. And Jacob went on his way, and the angels of God met him. And when Jacob saw them, he said, "This is God's host." And he called the name of that place Mahanaim. Angels were all over this. Mighty, powerful scriptures that the Jews based their foundation on. The angel appeared to Moses in the burning bush. In Exodus 3, 1 and 2. Now Moses kept the flock of Jethro, his father-in-law, the priest of Midian. And he led the flock to the backside of the desert and came to the mountain of God, even to Horeb. And the angel of the Lord appeared unto him in a flame of fire out of the midst of the bush. And he looked, and behold, the bush burned with fire, and the bush was not consumed. Angels are in some of the most important parts of Scripture to the Jews. Over and over and over. And all the Scriptures are very important, but these were super important parts of the Scripture for the Jews. Angels were in all of this. They had great respect for angels doing the work of God. So God is saying, you believe these angels, you believe in them, you believe their work, you believe their work of God, you better believe Jesus, because he's higher than the angels. It was angels that led the Jews through the desert wilderness for 40 years. When they were wandering in the desert, God sent an angel to guide them. Exodus 23, verse 20. Behold, I send an angel before thee to keep thee in the way and to bring thee into the place which I have prepared. Angels are in the most important parts of the Scriptures for the Jews. I mean, the most important parts. And there's sermons on all these verses themselves, but just to illustrate the point, this is not a sermon on those verses. It's just talking about how angels are so important and revered by the Jews. They're all part of the Torah. And if you know what the Torah is, it's the first five books of the Bible. The Torah is the first five books of the Old Testament. The Jews call that the Torah. Sometimes they call that the Pentateuch. Sometimes they call the first five books of the Bible the first five books of Moses. So you believe Moses wrote those first five books. These are foundational beliefs of the Jews in the Torah, that angels do the work of God, and that they were written by the prophet Moses. They were written by the prophet Moses. That's why God is saying, you believe the prophets. Their whole religion is based on the first five books of the Bible, the Pentateuch, the Torah, written, they believe, by Moses. Then God says, you believe the prophets. The prophet Moses is the foundation of your whole faith. Well, you better believe now who the prophets were testifying of, which is Jesus Christ. Who's better than the prophets? Who's better than the angels that you revere? Jesus Christ is better than all this. You better believe in Jesus. The prophets that your whole faith is based on testifies of him. And Jesus is better than all that. So you better believe it. What are you doing? You can practically hear God's frustration. I mean, this is really clear. What are you doing? The Jewish faith is built on the prophets. It's built on the angels. Now you better believe who they all prophesied of and worked for. Jesus Christ. Jesus created the angels. We just read, upholds all things. That includes the prophets and the angels. That includes everything. That includes them. That includes us. Jesus upholds all things. How? By the power of his word. And so you can understand why Satan wants to destroy the word, corrupt the word as much as he possibly can. Jesus upholds all things by the power of his word. Do you remember in Armageddon? How does Jesus win the battle of Armageddon? Not with tanks and with bombs, with the power of his word. That's how he wins. That's how Jesus puts down the entire rebellion of every unbeliever, of every minion of Satan, not with tanks and bombs and drones, but with the power of his word. So the whole Jewish faith, the Torah, the first five books of the Bible, which they call the books of Moses, is built on the prophets. But God says Jesus is greater than all that. Does that mean God wiped out the f- first five books of the Bible, the law? No, not at all. He's fulfilled it all through Jesus. He hasn't wiped it out. God has not replaced the Old Testament. God has not wiped out the law. He's fulfilled the law. He's fulfilled the Old Testament and all those prophecies through Jesus. He's fulfilled the law through Jesus Christ. He hasn't eliminated it. He fulfilled it. The Torah hasn't been eliminated. It hasn't been replaced. It's been fulfilled. So the Jews based all their faith on the prophets like Moses and Abraham. God says, they testified of Jesus. You better believe in Jesus. He's greater than all that. This is a fulfillment of the Torah. It's not a replacement of the Torah.
1: Right, that's good.
0: The first five books of the Bible were setting up the coming of Jesus Christ. The whole Bible is about Jesus Christ. All the Old Testament is about Jesus Christ. Just he's not named. The specific name isn't there, but Jesus is everywhere in the Old Testament. And now it's fulfilled. Christians clearly understand that. They're supposed to. But Jews are not getting this yet. One day they will, but right now, the Bible says they still have a veil on their face. They have a veil on them. Collectively, individually, Jews can believe just like anybody else. But as a whole, the Jews have a veil on them right now. Collectively keeping them from understanding this truth. 2 Corinthians 3, 12 through 16 talks right about this. Seeing that when we have such hope, we use great plainness of speech. And not as Moses, which put a veil over his face, that the children of Israel could not steadfastly look to the end of that which is abolished. I say, wait a minute, abolished? I thought you just said the Old Testament wasn't abolished. It's not. That's not abolished. It's animal sacrifices that are abolished. Animal sacrifices are done. There's no more animal sacrifices. Despite this red heifer being prepared right now to be sacrificed, that's literally satanic. The third temple is satanic. The sacrifices are abolished. So this, let me read this again. Seeing that we have such hope, we use great plainness of speech, and not as Moses, which put a veil over his face, that the children of Israel could not steadfastly look to the end of that which is abolished. But their minds were blinded. For until this day remaineth the same veil untaken away in the reading of the Old Testament, which veil is done away in Christ. But even unto this day, when Moses is read, the veil is upon their heart. Nevertheless, when it shall turn to the Lord, the veil shall be taken away. Hebrews runs pretty deep. Revelation was so fiery and so exciting. I hope this doesn't get too deep in the weeds that I don't nod off. Hey, this is important stuff. This is important stuff, and I get in the weeds a little bit, but don't let it. The study of Revelation was life-changing. I think this study will be life-changing too. Through the Holy Spirit, it will be. We'll study this Hebrews just as excitingly as we studied Revelation. But the Jews as a whole are blinded to the truth of Jesus. There's a veil on them to the truth of this. But individually they can believe it. And they do. There's Jews that get saved all over the place. Anybody can believe the truth, including individual Jews. But as a whole, the Jews' minds are blinded right now. They have a veil on their minds when they read the Old Testament. What does that mean? That means they can read the Old Testament and you'll read it and say, wow, this is really clear. But they read it and they just don't see it because there's a veil on them. And that's quite a conundrum, isn't it? Because God calls everybody to salvation. He's calling everybody to salvation. He's doing all he can to get the Jews to believe the truth. Here he's testifying to them heartily. To get them to believe the truth. Yet it says they have a veil on their eyes. That's a conundrum, isn't it? God is pleading with the Jews to believe the truth. To have their sins purged, as he said. They already have their sins purged. to get that purging.

than a veil. The Word of God upholds all things. The Word of God is not squashed because there's a veil on their eyes. The veil comes off when they believe the truth of Jesus Christ. Nevertheless, when it shall turn to the Lord, the veil shall be taken away. Believing the truth of Jesus Christ takes that veil away. You can look at the veil like it's a hardened heart. The more you reject Jesus, the more you reject Jesus Christ, the harder your heart gets. The veil is like a hardened heart. That heart can still turn to Jesus, it's just harder. It's every time you reject Jesus, it's harder and harder to accept the truth of Him. The Jews' veil is because they rejected Jesus a lot. Their religion revolves around rejecting Jesus. It's hard. Their heart is hard. But the truth of Jesus is not squashed by any veil. The truth of Jesus wins. When someone believes the truth, their heart is made soft. Their veil is taken away. The veil is taken away when the Jews believe the truth about Jesus Christ. That veil comes off individually when someone believes the truth of Jesus Christ, just like their hard heart is softened when they believe the truth of Jesus Christ. But that veil comes off individually, and it will come off collectively too. Remember, when the end of the tribulation, with the Jews that lived through the tribulation, the Bible says all of Israel will be saved. Well, that's talking about the Jews that lived through the tribulation. There won't be many of them. All of Israel will be saved. It's going to be a small amount, because there won't be much of Israel that's living through the tribulation going into the millennial kingdom. That's going to be a small group of people, but it will still be Israel. God's not going to wipe out His chosen people ever, ever, ever. There will be a remnant, the Bible says. There will be a remnant, and the Jews will make it through the tribulation, and they will go into the millennial kingdom, and they will believe the truth of Jesus Christ at that time, and all of Israel will be saved. They won't magically be zapped into salvation like the Calvinists and the Reformed theology people will tell you. They will actually believe the truth. They will look upon Him, because the Bible says, they will look upon Him whom they have pierced, and they shall mourn for Him. The Bible says this is coming. They will believe the truth of Jesus out of their own volition. Zechariah 12:10. This is one of the prophets that the Jews believe. And I will pour upon the house of David and upon the inhabitants of Jerusalem the spirit of grace and of supplications. They shall look upon me whom they have pierced, and they shall mourn for him as one mourneth for his only son, and shall be in bitterness for him as one that is in bitterness for his firstborn. That's prophecy that's going to happen. The Jews are going to believe the truth of Jesus Christ, and they will be saved by grace just like everyone else. The veil will be taken off collectively. Individually, it's taken off each time someone believes the truth. Why? Because the Word of God is more powerful than any veil or any other thing. The Word of God is more powerful and will penetrate that veil and any unbelief. It will remove the veil. It will soften the heart. Jesus is the Word of God. The Word upholds all things. The Word is not defeated by some veil. The prophet Zechariah told the Jews that this is coming. They're supposed to believe the prophets. They did at one time. But now that they know that that's talking about Jesus, they don't believe. They have fallen from that faith that they used to have. Jesus tells them that He is saved their souls, not animal sacrifices, not keeping the law. It's Him by Himself that has purged their sins. If the Jews have believed the prophets, they had better believe this. And then we read about Jesus being better than the angels. It's so interesting that we can apply these texts thousands of years old to today, right where we're at.

0: because that's written to the Jews so they can understand all the things that we've been going through. But you know what else we have to do? Remember these texts, so when you bump into Jehovah's Witnesses, you can tell them these truths, because Jehovah's Witnesses are absolutely everywhere. I don't know why they're everywhere in this area, but they are everywhere. We've got multiple people in this church that used to be Jehovah's Witnesses. They're everywhere. And I don't know if you know, you do know this because I bring it up a lot, but for the people that are new, Jehovah's Witnesses believe that Jesus is Michael the Archangel. They believe Jesus is an angel. Then they get even more specific. They don't believe Jesus is just an angel. They believe Jesus is Michael the Archangel. And they lie about it. They keep it from you. But that is their actual belief. They won't tell you that until you're really reeled in and you're stuck in their cult. Then you'll know that. But they don't tell you that right off the bat. But when you see Jehovah's Witnesses, and you will, because they are absolutely everywhere, when we're out and about handing out tracts and trying to talk to people, we bump into more Jehovah's Witnesses than we do actual born-again Christians. They are everywhere. And they believe Jesus is Michael the Archangel. So you remember these texts, because it couldn't be clearer. Jesus is not Michael the Archangel. Jesus is the creator of Michael the Archangel.
1: Yeah.
0: It's a ridiculous belief. It's keeping them from salvation. They are going to die and go to hell because they don't believe the truth of Jesus Christ. They believe lies about Jesus Christ. So it's our job, every Christian's job, to tell them the truth. These verses will be greatly, I don't know if they'll receive them well, but they will be great truths to Jehovah's Witnesses, just like they are to Jews. And these verses hopefully can soften the hearts of Jehovah's Witnesses, because those hearts are hard. Those hearts are hard. Why are they hard? Because Satan blinds the minds of them which believe not. 2 Corinthians 4, verses 3 through 6. But if our gospel be hid, it is hid to them that are lost, in whom the God of this world, that's Satan, in whom the God of this world has blinded the minds of them which believe not. Lest, why? Why does Satan blind the minds of those that believe not? Lest the light of the glorious gospel of Christ, who is the image of God, should shine unto them. Satan doesn't want them to be saved because he's a monster. And he blinds their minds to the truth of the gospel. Jehovah's Witnesses are that way. The Jews right now are that way. Anybody that rejects Jesus Christ, their mind is blinded. And it's done through Satan. And the Word of God is stronger than that blind. The Word of God is stronger than that blind. When they're blinded, they reject Jesus over and over and over. And their hearts get harder and harder and harder. Do you see what this verse says? These verses, 2 Corinthians 4, verse 3 says, but if our gospel be hid, it is hid to them that are lost. And then verse 4 says, in whom the God of this world has blinded the minds of them which believe not. He didn't make them not believe. He works on their unbelief. Satan's not making anyone not believe. He's tempting them and tricking them and lying to them. He's doing all that, but they don't believe because they don't want to believe. They have their free will. They do what they want. Satan does not force you to not believe, just like God doesn't force you to believe. Satan works on your unbelief hard. And he knows the things that are in your life, and he works through those things. The Catholic Church prays to Mary. So he's going to make Mary look like a co-redemptrix. There's no salvation in Mary. Satan will trick you into thinking that. Other people are lost in whatever it is. Satan uses those things to harden your heart. The New Age movement thinks Jesus is the Lord Maitreya. The New Age movement, the universalists think Jesus is in everything. God uses those things to keep you from the truth of Jesus. He picks at you. He knows where you're weak. And your heart gets hardened every time you reject the truth of Jesus and believe a lie. That's what cults are. They come up with lies about Jesus. They come up with different ways of salvation other than through the exclusivity of Jesus' work on the cross. That's what salvation is. Satan corrupts that, adds a bunch of stuff to it. Keep the sacraments. Well, okay, now you believe the sacraments, not Jesus. Mormons think that Jesus is Satan's brother. That's not Jesus. That's not true. That's a lie about Jesus. So if you believe that, you don't believe the truth of Jesus. So Satan works on that. And your heart gets harder and harder and harder. But the truth of God upholds all things. The word of power upholds all things. The word of God will soften that unbelieving heart. The word of God will lead that unbeliever to salvation. The Holy Spirit leads us into all truth. This overcomes the blinding of Satan. Jesus is more powerful than Satan. And Jesus is the Word. So does Satan want to keep the gospel from people? You better believe it. Because the power of the Word of God is stronger than Satan. And he doesn't want that. The power of the Word of God leads people to believe the truth of Jesus Christ. Satan doesn't want that. So he's corrupted God's Word. He's trying to make God's Word powerless. He's come up with 100 different versions of God's Word that say different things. There's some truth in there, but there's also lies and there's also confusion. That's why there's not versions of God's Word. There's just the Bible. There's not versions of the Bible. The King James Bible is God's Word. It comes from the proper text that can be traced all the way back to the apostles. Satan knows that, so he's come up with other texts that were never used until 1881. They were always rejected by every human being on the face of the earth until 1881, and two uber heretics, super heretics called Westcott and Hort got their hands on them and made them now the foundation of 99 other versions of the Bible instead of the real Bible. That's Satan's work. That's to confuse people. Satan's the author of confusion. That's his confusion. He doesn't want the power of the Word to be powerful because it's more powerful than him. So he wants to establish his truths and corrupt the Word that's more powerful than him. The antidote for all this is the Word. The very Word that Satan's trying to corrupt is the antidote to his corruption. The antidote for the blinding of the mind and the veil on the heart is the same thing. It's the preaching of Jesus Christ. We just read that. 2 Corinthians 4:6. For God, who commanded the light to shine out of the darkness, has shined in our hearts to give the light of the knowledge of the glory of God in the face of Jesus Christ. That's the antidote. Let me read to you. Here's the problem. I'll start with the problem, and then I'll get to the antidote. 2 Corinthians 4, verses 3 and 4 is the problem. But if our gospel be hid, it is hid to them that are lost, in whom the God of this world has blinded the minds of them which believe not, lest the light of the glorious gospel of Christ, who is the image of God, should shine unto them. That's the problem. The very next verse is the antidote, the answer, the solution. 2 Corinthians 4:5, the very next verse. For we preach not ourselves, but Christ Jesus the Lord. That's the solution to the blinded mind. And ourselves, for we preach not ourselves, but Christ Jesus the Lord. And ourselves your servants for Jesus' sake. For God, who commanded the light to shine out of darkness, has shined in our hearts to give the light of the knowledge of the glory of God in the face of Jesus Christ. Problem, Satan blinds the minds of those that don't believe. Answer, Jesus Christ's preaching and the truth of Jesus Christ is more powerful than Satan's blinding. More powerful than any veil on any eyes, on any heart. Jesus beats the devil. Jesus is more powerful than the devil. This should not be news to anybody. I guess it would be news to Mormons. This is why it's so crazy. When you hear the Reformed theology and the Calvinists say that God blinds people's minds on purpose so they can't be saved. Can't be saved. Created to die in hell. That is so blasphemous, it's unbearable. The preaching of Jesus Christ is the power of God unto salvation. It defeats the blindness of the devil, blinding people's minds. Romans 1:16 says, "For I am not ashamed of the gospel of Christ, for it is the power of God unto salvation to everyone that believes." Amen. To the Jew first and also the Greek. That's the end of Calvinism. That's the end of Reformed theology. For sure. The preaching of Jesus Christ is more powerful than any blinding that Satan can do. And it's more powerful than any veil on any heart. It is the power of God unto salvation to everyone that believeth. To the Jew first and also to the Greek. Praise God. If that's not the case, we would all be victims and doomed. Thank God that's the case. The preaching of Jesus Christ is the power of God. And more specifically, it's the power of God unto salvation. To the Jews and to the Gentiles. And to the Catholics, and to the Mormons, and to the Jehovah's Witnesses, and to the Muslims, and to everybody else. They need to hear the gospel of Jesus Christ to be saved, to be purged from their sins. They're already purged from their sins, but that purging isn't applied yet. They have to have that purging, that forgiveness applied to them. So, how does it happen? Through believing the truth of Jesus Christ. Get saved from your sins. You can't worry about everybody else, Mormons and Jehovah's Witnesses, until you yourself are saved from your sins. How are you saved from your sins? By believing the truth of Jesus Christ. He's the final sacrifice. There's no more animal sacrifices. You don't need to sacrifice turtle doves and goats and bulls. Jesus Christ is the final sacrifice that the Father has always demanded. His, why? Because His sinless blood, those God the Father demands a sinless sacrifice to pay for our sin, all sin, every sin. Your one lie that keeps you out of heaven needs to be paid for. And it can only be paid for by the sinless blood of Jesus Christ. Not by goats and turtle doves and all that stuff. That never forgave sin. It only covered sin. Now, finally, the final and only sinless sacrifice has come to earth. And that's Jesus Christ's sacrifice on the cross. And that's paid for all the sins. It's purged all the sins of the world. It's already done. It's just not applied to anybody that doesn't believe it to be true. So believe it to be true. And it's not, there's a caveat, not with lip service. Belief is not just lip service. Oh yeah, Jesus is a great God, wonderful. It's a life-changing belief. That's what being born again is. It's a life-changing belief. The Bible says you believe with your heart, mind, soul, and strength. Your life is changed by your belief. If it's not, there's no belief there. It's just lip service. Believe the truth of Jesus Christ. And if you do, your life will change. You look at your old sins as the sinfulness that they are. Whereas before, you were bound by them. And you didn't even know it. You're a new person, born again in your true belief in Jesus Christ. And that's the minute, the second, that the purging of your sins is applied to you. It's already done, but it's not applied until you believe this with your heart and soul. So, do it. And if anybody has any questions about anything about the Bible or salvation or what you're hearing or it's not clear, let's talk after the service. And we'll go over whatever may not be clear about salvation. And don't be shy. Do it. And we'll end in prayer. Thank you, God, so, so much for the power of your word. I'm sorry for all the corruption that's come to your word. And I pray that people would turn from that and just believe the truth of your word. First of all, read the truth of your word and then believe the truth of your word. And thank you for continually calling the Jews and everybody else to yourself, God. And not abandoning them or giving up, just like you didn't give up on us. Thank you so much for these blessings. That's your grace that we can't understand. Thank you for that mercy. I pray that we can be patient and long-suffering, both with the Jews and all the people lost in cults, just like you've been patient and long-suffering when we were lost in that same stuff. Just like when before we believed the truth of Jesus. Thank you for softening our hearts through the belief that we had in the Word. Thank you for the power of your Word upholding all things. And I pray that we can continue spreading the gospel of Jesus, the power of salvation to the Jews and to everybody else, everybody that we encounter, as much as we can. And that your truth would reign in this country. And I pray for the salvation of our leaders of this country. I pray for Donald Trump and J.D. Vance's salvation. I pray for all these leaders of Iran for their salvation, that this world can be conformed to your word instead of fighting against it constantly. And I thank you for this opportunity to preach your word, God. I thank you for the people you're bringing here so faithfully. I thank you for the guests you've brought here. I thank you for all your blessings. And I pray, as always, if there's any contention that has come from this service, if there's any conviction that has come from this service, that we would grow from that conviction instead of running from it, because those are the only two choices. And I thank you and praise you in Jesus' name. Amen.
1: Amen.
0: Amen. So may the grace of our Lord Jesus Christ be with you all. You are dismissed. Amen.
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1: Good evening, ladies and gentlemen. 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We talk about news and issues of the day on this show. More often than not, news that the mass media simply doesn't report. If you'd like to call this show to express your opinion about news, telephone number you can dial, country code 1-201-771-3013. Begin tonight with news involving the conflict in the Middle East between the United States and Iran. Over the past few days, think the weekend, the United States deployed more assets to the Middle East. In particular, at least 15 F-35A fighter jets from RAF Lakenheath Air Base in the UK. At least 12 F-15 fighter jets from that same RAF Lakenheath. 12 F-16 fighter jets from Aviano Air Base in Italy, and 12 F-16 fighter jets from Spangdahlem Air Base. So any of you who thought that perhaps with the weekend maybe some cooler heads would prevail, perhaps the conflict might wind down a bit, not a chance. The U.S. is sending very many more combat assets over into the Middle East. The next story tonight is out of the country of Yemen. The country of Yemen is divvied up into two separate zones, and the zone closest to the Strait of Bab el-Mandab is run by a group called the Houthis. Well, Yemen's Houthis have announced a naval blockade on Saudi Arabia for the entire Red Sea. The move essentially cuts off Saudi Arabian oil exports through the Bab al-Mandeb Strait. Now, Saudi Arabia has been using its east-west pipeline to send crude out, crude oil, via the Red Sea, since Iran closed the Strait of Hormuz, preventing oil from leaving the Persian Gulf. The east-west pipeline has been carrying between 5 million and 7 million barrels of oil per day. That helped alleviate the loss of 20 million barrels a day from the Persian Gulf. Now, the world's oil shortage situation is going to get very much worse, very much faster, because the 5 to 7 million barrels of oil coming out of Saudi Arabia via the Red Sea is pretty much now cut off. The Houthis also warned that any further Saudi escalation would be met with a comprehensive and decisive response. And then Iran made news this afternoon. Iran struck a Saudi vessel off the Strait of Hormuz. Iran fired anti-ship missiles and struck a Saudi Arabian-flagged vessel just outside the Strait of Hormuz. That vessel is stopped. It is severely damaged, and it is burning. At about the same time that this happened, around 11 a.m. Eastern U.S. time today, Kuwait and Bahrain once again came under Iranian attack. Sirens were sounding in both countries amid incoming missiles and drones. That's Kuwait and Bahrain. This afternoon, the president of Iran took to television and made an announcement to the Iranian people. He said, quote, "We are in a full-scale war with the United States," unquote. Now, I found this fascinating. This is the duly elected leader of a country with 90 million people announcing that they are in a full-scale war with the United States. Well, the first question that popped into my mind is, where is the United States Congress? You see, only Congress has the power to declare war, and they have not. So why is this conflict being allowed to go on, even with one side now publicly saying they are in a, quote, full-scale war with the United States, unquote? I mean, I found out back in the year 2009 that the Constitution for the United States wasn't worth the paper it was written on. And all of you know that story, right? I wrote an editorial the Obama regime didn't like. 2 weeks later, 15 FBI people came through my front door saying, "Mr. Turner, is this your website?" "Why, yes, it is." "Mr. Turner, did you write this?" "I read it." "Yes, I did." "Well, Mr. Turner, the U.S. attorney in Chicago says that this editorial of yours is actually a threat." "So what are you talking about, a threat?" And he pointed to a particular sentence in the editorial. "These judges deserve to be killed." I was editorializing about a gun control decision out of a federal court in Chicago. And I said, it says they deserve to be killed. That's an opinion, not a threat. He said, "Well, the U.S. attorney thinks it's a threat and you're under arrest. Get up." And that began just a horrifying situation in my life. Denied bail, right? Twice denied bail. So in the first, 30 days of this problem, the First Amendment's freedom of speech went out the window. First Amendment's freedom of the press went out the window. The right to bail went out the window. 30 days later, the right to bail went out the window again, as did my constitutionally protected right to compel witnesses to testify on my behalf. Subpoenas that were served to the FBI to come and testify about what I did with the FBI were ignored at the instruction of Assistant United States Attorney Hogan, William Hogan of Chicago. And when we wanted the magistrate to hold the U.S. attorney in contempt, the magistrate wouldn't. I went on trial December 2009, hung jury. They put me on trial a second time, March of 2010. Hung jury again. They put me on trial a third time in August 2010. And on Friday, the 13th of August, 2010. A jury in Brooklyn Federal Court convicted me, and off to prison I went. 33-month sentence for writing an editorial where nobody got hurt, nobody got killed, no property was damaged or lost or stolen. No money was lost by anybody. Absolutely nothing happened, and I went to prison. So I learned in that little fiasco that the United States Constitution does not mean what it says, and the rights we think we have, we don't. And so here we are, you know, in a combat situation in the Middle East now, going on a couple of months. And yeah, there was a ceasefire, and that was cute. But the conflict has since resumed. There's been no declaration of war by Congress. There's been no authorization for the use of military force by Congress. There's no UN Security Council resolution authorizing force. So how is this going on? It's lawless. So the Congress passed the War Powers Resolution. The House of Representatives invoked it, and then later the Senate invoked it. Tells the president if he's got in a conflict for more than 60 days, he's got to stop that conflict or come to Congress for approval. He did neither. And what did Congress do about it? Nothing. So here we are, July 20th, 2026. We've been in an armed conflict with the Islamic Republic of Iran, 6,000 or 8,000 miles away from our country. Iran did not attack us. We attacked them. We joined in an Israeli sneak attack. Congress didn't declare war, and the UN didn't authorize force. How is this going on? This has got to stop. It's not stopping. So the Constitution for the United States doesn't mean what it really says. And that actually works to everyone's advantage. Because if it doesn't work to limit and regulate what government does, then an argument can be made that it doesn't work to keep that government in power. The American people can decide whether or not this government remains functional. And the American people don't need the government's permission to make that decision. Iran's president said they're in a full-scale war with the United States. Amazing. I got some covert intelligence information today after an Israeli security cabinet meeting. When the Israeli security cabinet meets and they are going to decide on some type of military action, it is not uncommon for the Israeli government to reach out to defense contractors and say, we are going to need this, this, this, this, and this, and we're going to need it, you know, by such and such a date. It is also not uncommon for Israeli officials to speak with their counterparts in the United States and in other countries and give them a sort of heads up. Well, one of the defense contractors let me know that the U.S., according to Israel's security cabinet, is preparing for a far more intense new phase of its military campaign against Iran. And this is going to develop in the coming days. Emphasis days. According to this defense industry contact, the operational plans have been fully finalized. They're awaiting Trump's approval. And I was given this information by an Israeli defense official off the record on deep background. And this comes after a massive U.S. Air Force airlift to Ben Gurion Airport, which continues as I speak. It's been going on all weekend. So the trouble with the Iran situation going to get dramatically worse in a matter of days. I'll be back.
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1: p.m. here in Metro New York City. Hal Turner back with you. Also received covert intelligence from one of my former colleagues during my years with the FBI Joint Terrorism Task Force. I received video from inside Iran. And I put this out for covert intel to my website subscribers. They've had several hours heads up. And it's important enough where I think it's important to tell you. Iran has begun deploying ground troops and armor toward the border of Kuwait. Yeah. Now, there has been talk over the past few days in the Iranian parliament, where members of the Iranian parliament have been openly suggesting that Iran invade one or two of the several Persian Gulf countries that are hosting U.S. military bases. And the members of parliament have suggested that Iranian forces should take those U.S. bases by force. The members of the Iranian parliament also publicly spoke, suggesting that any or all U.S. military members captured by the Iranian army should then be taken back to Iran. Now, if you look at a map of the Persian Gulf area, you'll see that the Gulf of Oman is on one side of the Strait of Hormuz, and then there's the Strait of Hormuz itself, and then there's the Persian Gulf, and that Iran has a massive coastline from the Gulf of Oman through the Strait of Hormuz all the way up to the northern terminus of the Persian Gulf. And it is at that northern terminus where Iran's border meets the border of Iraq. But Iraq is very thin at that area. It's only about maybe 10 miles wide. And the next border is that of Kuwait. Well, Iran is deploying ground troops and armor toward the border of Kuwait. The video that was sent to me showed Iranian army armored personnel carriers, Iranian army modified T-72 main battle tanks on flatbed trailers being taken up highways toward the Kuwait border. So I don't know whether the Iranians are preparing an invasion or whether the Iranians are deploying troops for fear of an invasion. Now, I was told it was for an invasion into Kuwait, where they logically would go after the military bases hosting the armed forces of the United States. The problem with massing troops and massing armor is that they become sitting ducks for artillery fire and for airstrikes. It's like, you know, shooting fish in a barrel. So I don't know that this is a very good idea on Iran's part, but if they're fearful of an actual invasion of their own territory, well, then, you know, maybe there is some logic to them deploying troops up there. But things are changing in the Middle East, folks. They're changing very fast, and they're changing in very bad ways. Now, other news came out today from the Bank of America. Yeah. Bank of America has their global investment strategy division. And part of Bank of America's global investment strategy division is their global research staff. Today, Bank of America's global investment strategy division published a report from its global research staff revealing that as of June of 2026, the United States of America has only 43 days of crude oil remaining in the country. Bank of America points out that this is the lowest U.S. inventory in 45 years. Now, you guys know that for literally weeks, I've been shouting from the rooftops to readers of my website and to you, listeners to my radio show, to get yourselves several 5-gallon gasoline cans, fill them, store them safely and lawfully to try to get through what I have been reporting is coming for months. No fuel. See, people say, wow, we drill our own. We got millions of barrels of oil. Yeah, we do. We here in the United States typically utilize 20 million barrels of oil per day. Yeah, you heard me right. 20 million barrels of oil per day. We produce 14 million barrels per day from our own wells. That leaves us about 6 million barrels per day short. That's the math. Now, the Bank of America chart says 43 days. Well, it doesn't take, you know, even the village idiot knows that we're going to see massive increases in the price for gasoline and for diesel fuel, especially now that we are in the run-up to day 43. So when I advise all of you to get 5-gallon gasoline cans and fill them and store them, filling up some gas cans now not only makes economic sense before the prices start skyrocketing, it makes supply sense. Certain regions of this country will suffer outages of supply for days or possibly even weeks. So if you have some gasoline stored, you may be able to get through that. And those of you whose jobs involve using gasoline-fueled tools, you should also have spare fuel so that you and your tools can continue to work if outages hit your area. And then similarly, those of you with diesel-powered vehicles, like I have, a GMC Sierra 3500 HD AT4 with a 6.6-liter Duramax turbo diesel. You guys should get a few of those yellow-colored diesel fuel cans and do the same. Fill them up. Store them lawfully. Buy the cans and fill them up for the same reasons. And for those of you who cannot shake the idea that things are going to be all right, this morning, Iran rejected a U.S.-backed 10-day Qatar ceasefire proposal. Yeah, the little country of Qatar presented Iran with a U.S.-backed 10-day ceasefire proposal. A senior Iranian analyst who is a close advisor to Iran's negotiating team, Mohammad Mirandi, dismissed the offer with a blunt message. He said, quote, "Don't even think about it," unquote. The proposal reportedly called for a 10-day truce that would reopen two shipping lanes through the Strait of Hormuz. Now, Mirandi has previously said that Iran has no plans to resume negotiations, and he cites what he says is, quote, "a fundamental lack of seriousness," unquote, from the Trump administration. Iranian officials have repeatedly said talks will not resume until the threat against Iran has ended. So where that leaves us, folks, is the closure of the Strait of Hormuz is not going to be ending anytime soon. And that means that the flow of oil will not be resuming anytime soon. We and the rest of the world are going to go through a very significant shortage and some outages of fuel. Prudence dictates that responsible people make plans for that eventuality. Now, of course, responsible people are people that, you know, aren't like an ostrich and don't stick their heads in the sand. Responsible people may not like what's developing, but since none of us have any control at all over what's developing, the next logical step is to try to prepare to get through it. Now, we may try and fail, but we'll be a lot farther ahead than the masses who are asses, who don't ever plan for anything, as evidenced by, you know, what we see happening every time a hurricane hits. They wait till the very day that the hurricane is going to come ashore, and then they all run to the supermarket to try to buy food and water, except it all gets sold out in about 2 hours. And then they cry, "We have no food! We have no water!" Yeah, but why didn't you buy any in the 10 days that the forecasters were telling you the hurricane was coming?
3: "Well, you know, I had to go get my hair done."
1: "Yeah, man, I had to go get my beer." And there you have it, the masses who are asses that don't prepare for anything. So, prudence dictates, with this Bank of America chart issued today, claiming 43 days of oil remaining in the United States. Prudence dictates that you take some steps to try to prepare. And folks, don't tell anybody that you've taken any steps to prepare. Because I promise you, the masses who are asses that cannot or will not do anything, the one thing they will do is remember that you got fuel. And they'll figure to themselves, well, I can always count on Joe over there. He'll give me some gasoline. Of course, he won't clear that with you. He just assumes it. And then, when he has to come and ask for it, and you say, sorry, man, I can't help you, he say, well, look, you got five gallon cans in there, man. I need just one. And there goes the trouble. So don't tell anybody you're storing up fuel or food. Because if there's fuel shortages, that means no trucks to carry food to supermarkets either.

9:33 p.m. Hal Turner back with you live from Metro New York City. Yeah, my wife and I came home Sunday night because, you know, the FIFA World Cup was in town. It was played at what we call MetLife Stadium in the Meadowlands, which is 3 miles due west of where I live. And we headed back as the final World Cup match was ending. And we gave the traffic, you know, like it's about a 3-hour trip from Pennsylvania to our house in New Jersey. So we left about as the game ended to give the traffic 2 hours to clean out. And when we arrived on Route 3 headed eastbound, we encountered traffic from the World Cup. And you wanted to see the police vehicles. I mean, there must have been 20 or 30 police vehicles on the eastbound side and the westbound side, and many of them unmarked. Every kind of unmarked vehicle you could think of. SUVs, pickup trucks, you know, Ford Broncos, Ford Explorers, Chevy Suburbans, and then, of course, marked New Jersey State Trooper cars. Traffic was moving, but it was moving 30 miles an hour. There were motorcades with gosh only knows what officials were there. President Trump was in the stadium for the final World Cup match. I don't know if he took his helicopter there. It certainly would have made sense. But I also know that other national leaders were in attendance, specifically the president of Mexico. And there was this police motorcade in the center lane of Route 3 with all the police cars with lights and sirens, but it was only moving at like 30 miles an hour. So all of us got into the left lane and passed it. They did not seem to like the fact that we just ignored that they were there with their lights and sirens because they had an important person. Well, it would have been fine if you were doing 50 miles an hour highway speed, but you were only doing 30 miles an hour, and the rest of us are far too busy to care that some lowly, sniveling public servant, whether it's from this country or anywhere else, has a motorcade. You know, to us, we've seen it. We see it all the time. We're really not interested. So we just drove past it. And I'd say we got home, I don't know, 4:30, 5 o'clock. And we saw, you know, who won and people cheering and other people sad. And then there was, you know, there was a lot of important people in town. And I had some important meetings to try to get a sense of who's who and what's what and where things are going. And I got to tell you, I sit out here at night and I broadcast the news and I give you suggestions. But behind those suggestions is information that I simply cannot broadcast. And the reason I simply cannot broadcast it is because it comes from sources that are so well placed that if I were to broadcast it, then there are only like 5 or 6 people in the whole world who know this information. And 4 out of the 5 would figure out who the leaker was. I can't do that. I can't cause that. Plus, it would cut off an important source of information for me. So when I tell you, you know, it would really be a good idea.

0: to get extra food and stock up rice and pasta and jarred sauces and canned meats and canned vegetables, right? And store up water. And now I've been telling you, store up gasoline. There's a lot more behind that than just the news. Now, I worked with the FBI from 1993, I guess, to 2008. The final 5 years with the Joint Terrorism Task Force. And, you know, Assistant Special Agent in Charge of FBI New York City, Amy Pickett, testified in Brooklyn Federal Court back in December 2009 that I and people like me handled national security intelligence, terrorism, and foreign counterintelligence. And then it was later testified that I was one of the very few FBI intel guys that was granted extraterritorial operating authority. And the long and short of it is, I was allowed to spy, steal, damage, destroy, or kill to protect people's lives or protect the United States of America. I forged relationships with people in governments around the world who also handled intelligence. And some of those relationships I maintain to this very day. Not many anymore. A couple of guys are dead. Some are retired and don't bother keeping in touch. A couple others are retired and very much keep in touch. So I get access to information that the regular mass media never even knows exists. Never mind reports. Some of that I can share with you. Most of it I cannot. And I can't because it would compromise sources and methods. And while the federal government of the United States betrayed me in a way that just drove a stake through my heart, I will not betray my honor. I will not give up secrets. I will not jeopardize our armed forces. I will not betray my fellow Americans. I simply won't do it. I got to look myself in the mirror. And they hurt me. The federal government of the United States hurt me very, very badly throwing me in prison. I was hurt very badly, deeply emotionally scarred from that. All right, fine. They can't be trusted. Now I know. But I can. And I won't give up sources and methods. I won't endanger people's lives. It's just not who I am. Anyway, those are the news stories that I wanted to report to you tonight. Things in the Middle East not getting any better. Bank of America says 43 days of oil reserves left. So make of it what you will. I am going to clear the phone lines of those people who called in just to listen. Those lines are now clear. I'm going to open the phone lines for those of you who want to call in and have your say to do so. The telephone number you can dial, country code 1-201-771-3013. Now, you're probably noticing this fluttering in my audio. That is the obscenity delay piece of electronic equipment that is now building up a buffer of this radio show. It puts a certain amount of blank spaces into a buffer so that when I speak into the microphone, there is an X number of seconds delay before it goes out to the radio stations or goes out to the people listening on the internet feeds. And this allows me to prevent someone who calls in from blurting out a series of obscenities when I pick up their call. If they do that, I just have to hang up the phone on them and push a dump button. And this electronic device dumps X number of seconds of their audio so that the cuss words and stuff that they blurted out don't go out over the air. So I've got 1, 2, 3 callers on hold. Telephone number to dial, country code 1-201-771-3013. And I see we are less than a minute from a break. So I am going to take that break. And when we come back, the final 15 minutes of the show will be all your phone calls. 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I'll be back.
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0: Gentlemen, I'm having a problem with my telephones, and the people on hold are probably going to get disconnected right now. They'll have to call back because something happened, and the main inbound phone line got jammed up. The phone system was trying to answer it. It was blinking as if it was answering, and it was never placing the caller on hold. And when I tried to pick the line up during the break, it wouldn't let me pick it up. When I tried to hang it up, it wouldn't let me hang it up. So it was stuck. And the issue about that is there were only two other callers on hold. None of the other lines were filling up. So usually when I go to the callers, all six phone lines are blazing full. And only three of them were full. That was because that one line wasn't doing what it was supposed to do. So those of you who called in and got disconnected, you can call back now because the phone lines are back up. We had to reboot the Comrex Stack 6 broadcast telephone system. And I see one caller has called back in. So I don't know if I'm going to get any more callers, but I will go to that caller and we'll see how it goes. Hello, caller. Thanks for calling back. You're on the air. Who are you? Where are you calling from?
1: Bill in Bismarck.
0: Bill in Bismarck. Welcome.
1: Two quick things. Hell, what qualified you to be in secret government work? What were you doing before you got onto that terrorism task force? I mean, that's kind of tricky, you know, to get into that kind of a, you know, position.
0: It's not tricky. They approached me back in 1990-something or other because I was a North Jersey campaign coordinator for the Patrick J. Buchanan for President campaign.
1: Yeah.
0: And that's how I initially started the relationship. And then, as years went by, other things cropped up. So, around about 2003, they approached me to work with JTTF.
1: Okay, Hal, I was just kind of curious on how somebody gets into a good job like that.
0: It wasn't a job. It was a relationship. So make of that what you will. Bill in Bismarck, thanks for calling. Hello, caller. You're on the air. Who are you? Where are you calling from? Hello? Yeah.
2: Hello, Mike. Yeah. I'm on the air, Hal?
0: Yes, you are.
2: Yeah, okay. Sorry about that. This is the man from Tennessee. Hey, I got a hunch. It's just a hunch. Now, we got to, let's go over on the other side of the world. Over to Ukraine and the Russia situation. Now, right now, we've got Iran and the situation with Saudi Arabia building up, and we know where that's going. So while this is all going on, Russia, Ukraine continues to attack Russia. Russia now is moving forces in the, actually, somewhere around Italy, even they, like you said last week, they activated their nuclear alert.
0: Yeah.
2: Well, okay, we got Florida, right? Okay, we got Jacksonville Naval Base.
0: Okay.
2: We got Tampa. Now, I know Florida because I lived down there all my life. I was raised down there, and I know where everything's at down there. Now, we got Venezuela, we got Cuba. But while this is all going on, Russia is being provoked by Ukraine. Are we going to see Cuba, with the drones they have, you mentioned last week. I think you mentioned that, right?
0: Yes.
2: All right. So Florida is in a bad situation because with the... Okay, then you got Kings Bay. Anyway, let's not talk about it over the air.
0: Well, no. Everybody knows Kings Bay, Georgia is a massive sub base.
2: Kings Bay, sub base there, okay? So we got a bad tactical situation there because Cuba has drones. No telling what else they got down there. Ukraine's escalating the situation. The Trump administration, Israel's escalating the situation in the Middle East. This is all going to come to a head. And then Florida. Is Florida going to be, you know where I'm going?
0: Is Florida going to be attacked is where you're going?
2: Yes, yes.
0: I can't answer that. I mean, look.
2: Well, I can't either, but I'm just saying, you know, it's a possibility because Cuba, we've got Venezuela situation down there. You know, this all could snowball. I mean, you know, that is, you know,
0: Iran,
2: Florida is the...
0: Iran has some drones that have a 4,000-kilometer range, but it doesn't have many of them. And so if,
2: right.
0: if they sent some drones to Cuba, well, then they could use their drones with a 2,500-kilometer range, and that would give them access to the entire Gulf Coast so that they could hit five of the top 10 U.S. oil refineries and cripple them to cut out U.S. production of gasoline, diesel fuel, and aviation fuel.
2: Yes,
0: they could do that from Cuba.
2: Yes, and you've also got Pensacola up in the panhandle.
0: Right, but then, you know, the next thing that Iran might be interested in would be MacDill Air Force Base.
2: Oh,
0: in Tampa,
2: yeah, MacDill.
0: Because that's where
2: absolutely.
0: U.S. Central Command is headquartered, right?
2: Yeah, you're talking about CENTCOM.
0: Yeah, all that stuff. Yep. And then
2: yep.
0: And I hate to say this, but you know the Iranians are out there the past few days saying that they are going to kill President Trump, and so one has to wonder if Mar-a-Lago might be on their target list. I don't know.
2: I don't either. I mean, but you know, the further this escalates, and from what I've been hearing tonight, you talking about, it is escalating
0: yes.
2: to peak level.
0: It sure looks that
2: it's
0: way
2: not
0: to
2: a
0: me.
2: Good, it's not a good situation. I don't know what we're going to do, but if you know what hits the fan, it already is. It's going to get. There's no time for distraction. You know, I think that. Like you said, you've got to do what you can to prepare within
0: yeah.
2: your means.
0: I mean, let's take a hypothetical, all right? This has not happened. I don't want it to happen. I have no information at all indicating that it might happen. But let's just play hypothetical. What if
2: right.
0: the Iranians and or their resources do have drones in Cuba and they launch an attack at the five largest oil refineries in the United States, which are all down in Texas and, you know, maybe one in Louisiana. And they also launch five drones or 10 drones against the Strategic Petroleum Reserve. And they also launch, let's say, 5 or 10 drones at MacDill Air Force Base, and maybe 5 or 10 drones at Mar-a-Lago, or maybe at Pensacola, or maybe at Naval Air Station Key West. Who the hell knows what they launch at?
2: Right.
0: Let's just say they launch only 5 or 10 drones at each. We can't put Patriot air defenses around those oil refineries or around MacDill Air Force Base, or Pensacola, or Kings Bay, Georgia, or Mar-a-Lago, because Biden sent our Patriot missiles to Ukraine, and Trump sent our Patriot missiles to Israel. Now,
2: right.
0: we can't defend our own country.
2: Right, exactly. And that's what aggravates me about this whole Ukrainian situation. I mean, this guy... Zelensky has never paid us back the $61 billion from the last administration, and now we're giving them more weapons.
0: Well, see, this whole Ukraine situation is going to resolve itself because the Russians are knocking the living hell out of them now. And
2: oh, yeah.
0: the final fortified line in eastern Ukraine is Kramatorsk and Surovyetsk or something like that. And Konstantinovka, well, the Russians just took Konstantinovka. That means two more
2: right.
0: fortified cities, and there is nothing left between where the Russians are and Kiev. Nothing left.
2: Yeah, but Well, you know, Russia had a lot of, a lot of experience during World War II, when Stalingrad and that's history, and what they had to deal with there, street fighting from one building to the other. So,
0: yes.
2: They've learned for many, many years about warfare.
0: It's a real shame that the people who started this Ukraine-Russia conflict were obviously failures at history. Because, as you mentioned, World War II.
2: Yes.
0: Look it up. Russia lost 27 million dead fighting the Nazis.
2: Oh, yeah.
0: Russia suffered more casualties and deaths than any other country in World War II.
2: Exactly. Because, I used to watch The World at War.
0: Yeah, yeah.
2: See all this. Remember that?
0: Yep, and Victory at Sea. Remember that?
2: Oh, yeah. I watched all those things. Yep. The history, it's forever etched what happened. Even though I wasn't even around back then or even thought of, I remember watching the intense fighting, Stalingrad, Leningrad, and the Nazis were...
0: Yep. So
2: I didn't mean to get off track.
0: Yeah, the point is, what kind of an idiot goes to war with people who expended 27 million of their own citizens to fight a war and win? This whole Russia-Ukraine thing was a fool's errand on the part of the West. And Zelensky and his little band, the Bandera Nazis in Ukraine, they're not long. They are not long for the world. So listen, the man in Tennessee, thanks so much for calling in. Have a good night. Hello, caller, you're on the air. Who are you? Where are you calling from?
3: Cal?
0: Yeah.
3: Hey, this is Don in Southwest Missouri, sir. How are you?
0: Don in Southwest Missouri, welcome.
3: Thank you. It's always welcome to have you in my home, okay?
0: Thanks.
3: I don't always get to listen to you at night, but I truly love it when I get to. It's really good. You're talking about Ukraine again. I look at what Russia has in their arsenal, and I say to myself, for it to have gone on 3 years like this, Putin really hasn't brought out any big hardware to do that much damage
0: yet
3: that he could. And I was telling my son yesterday, I said, he could have wiped Ukraine off the map in less than a day if he'd wanted to.
0: That's right, he could. Don, listen, I'm sorry to cut you short, but the theme music's playing. That means I am out of time.
3: So, that means I am too, Hal.
0: All right. Take good care. Folks, you've been listening to the Hal Turner Show. I'm here Monday to Friday, 9 to 10 p.m. Eastern Time. That time zone is GMT minus 4 hours for those of you listening around the world. 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The stories we talk about here, you can read about there. Thanks for listening. I'm Hal Turner. Good night from New York.

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Ladies and gentlemen, proclaiming profoundly, with deep conviction and divine anointing, the kingdom of heaven is at hand. 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Maranatha.

I am Alpha and Omega, the beginning and the ending, the Almighty. I'm he that lives, was dead, and behold, I am alive forevermore.

On the day of Pentecost, a question was asked. Men and brethren, what must we do? What must we do for what? For what intent, for what purpose, is there anything that we must do? The question was asked also in Acts chapter 16, I believe it is, when the Apostle Paul was in prison and God miraculously opened the prison doors at midnight. The jailer who had been charged to keep Paul in prison, fearing for his life, he knew he'd be killed if the prisoners got away. He came in and was going to kill himself. And the Apostle Paul said, "We're still here." And the man asked a question, "Sirs, what must I do to be saved?" "Saved from what?" "Thou shalt call his name Jesus, for he shall save his people from their sins, from the penalty of sin, from the consequence of sin, from the destruction of sin, from the delusion of sin. Righteousness exalts a nation, but sin is a reproach to any people." When I was a boy in the old-fashioned holiness churches, Nazarene, Pilgrim Holiness, Wesleyan Methodist, Free Methodist, we used to hear a lot about the message of the scripture, "It's appointed unto man once to die, but after death, the judgment." The judgment? What does that mean? The Bible says in one place, the Apostle Paul writing, knowing the terror of the Lord, the Apostle Paul was speaking. What was he referring to? In the verse preceding that, he said, "For every man must stand before the judgment seat of Christ and give an account of the things done in his body, whether they be good or whether they be evil. It is appointed unto man, every man, once to die. And then after he's dead, he will stand in judgment." There is a judgment seat of Christ and the judgment seat of the great white throne, time of judgment. The Bible tells us in Psalms 9, verse 7, "But the Lord shall endure forever. He hath prepared his throne for judgment." He's going to make a judgment. Psalms verse 8 of chapter 9, "And he shall judge the world in righteousness. He shall minister judgment to the people in uprightness." In Psalms 96 and verse 13, "Before the Lord, for he cometh." Before the Lord, for he cometh. "For he cometh to judge the earth. He shall judge the world with righteousness and the people with his truth." Psalms 98 verse 9, "Before the Lord, for he cometh to judge the earth, with righteousness shall he judge the world and the people with equity." Psalms 99 verse 1, "The Lord reigneth, let the people tremble. He that sitteth between the cherubims, let the earth be moved." My friends, the Lord is great in Zion, and he is high above all the people. Are we about to witness the time of judgment? When Jesus was approached about his work on planet Earth 2,000 years ago, he made a comment like this in John chapter 12, verse 47. "If any man hear my words and believe not, I judge him not. For I came not to judge the world, but to save the world."
Jesus implied when he came the first time very emphatically, he did not come to execute judgment. He came to offer and freely supply and provide salvation to mankind. He came not to judge the world, but to save it from the ravages of sin. John chapter 12, verse 48, he that rejecteth me and receiveth not my words hath one that judgeth him. The word that I have spoken, the same shall judge him in the last day. Even though Jesus said that he did not come 2,000 years ago to judge mankind, he said his coming would affect the results of every man when he stands in the day of judgment at the last day. If the Bible is true at all, it speaks about the inevitable judgment of every man. Acts chapter 17 and verse 31. Let me go back and read just a little bit before that. And the times of this ignorance, God winked at. But now, since Jesus has come, he commandeth all men everywhere to repent. Why? Because he hath appointed a day in the which he will judge the world in righteousness. And he will do it by that man whom he hath ordained, whereof he hath given assurance unto all men, in that he raised him from the dead. Now, Jesus was raised from the dead as a surety of the promise of God to save men who would believe the message of redemption. 2,000 years is about to expire here, friends, in this year, 1999. 2,000 years since the birth of Christ. Less than that since his profound ministry as he walked among men and his atoning sacrificial death on Calvary. One of the things that he said very emphatically in order to encourage and strengthen the believers was, don't let your heart be troubled about your status with God, about your position with him. You believe in God, you believe also in me. In my Father's house, there are many mansions or places. I'm going to go there and I'm going to prepare one for you, every one of you who have been chosen and redeemed and made to know your place in Christ. And if I go, I will come back again to receive you unto myself, that where I am, there you may be in the final analysis also. I will come again. In Acts chapter 1, as he stood as a powerful witness of the resurrection of God from the dead, he challenged his disciples to go and tarry in the city of Jerusalem until they would be endued with power from on high. They were witnessing a mighty manifestation of the power of God in looking at the resurrected Christ. That power they had trusted in, they longed to see him demonstrated in setting up his kingdom, his government, in the midst of the crooked and perverse religious system of their day and the polluted political system of Rome. So they asked him the question, Lord, we know the kingdom must be restored to Israel. We know it is your will and your plan that righteousness fill the earth and the knowledge of God fill the earth as the waters fill the sea. We've prayed about it. We've prepared for it. We've looked for it. You're the Messiah. You're the Savior. You're God among us, Emmanuel. You are the one that is to do this, Son of David. Wilt thou at this time, listen to his words, listen to the words, Acts chapter 1. Lord, we're here now.
We're at the ending of the fourth day and beginning the fifth day, the beginning of the last 2 days in your week, 2 more days to work. Are you going to restore the kingdom now? Wilt thou at this time restore the kingdom to Israel? Jesus said, that's not in my power to do. I did not come to destroy. Remember, I did not come do that. I came to atone and provide a sacrifice for the sins of the people. Through this man is preached unto you the forgiveness of sins. So he said, I did not come at this time to do that. I have no power at this time to restore the kingdom to Israel. That is in the Father's hand, or in his plan, or in his time schedule. And at the right time, he will do it. Now, I am talking about the judgment of God. As they stood there, Jesus was caught up into heaven. A cloud received them up and out of their sight. There stood by 2 men. I would like to emphasize this. Not 2 angels, but 2 men. The Bible said there stood by 2 men in white apparel. They were righteous men. They were holy men. They were godly men. And they were witnessing and being a witness to the resurrection and the ascension of the Lord Jesus Christ up into heaven. And as they looked at the people, they then began to address them. And here's what they said. You men of Galilee, why stand you gazing, looking up into heaven? This same Jesus, the same bodily form of Jesus that you have seen go up into heaven, will so come again in like manner. In other words, he'll have the same type of body. He will come in the clouds. He will appear in the sky. His feet will touch the Mount of Olives, and he will come back to earth again. This same Jesus shall so come again in like manner as you have seen him go. The scriptures back up emphatically that there is going to be a glorious, victorious appearing of the Lord Jesus Christ. Paul writes about it. The Gospels write about it. In Matthew 24, Jesus is talking himself. He said, and then shall there be great tribulation. The question was again asked of him, when shall these things be? What shall be the sign of thy coming and of the end of the world? He's going to judge the world now, the end of the world. And Jesus went on and gave many signs and many happenings. Most of them have already been fulfilled. The one we are looking for now emphatically and dramatically is the time of Jacob's trouble, the time of a great tribulation. Then shall there be, Jesus said, a time of great tribulation. If you would look at the chronological order of Matthew 24, you would find that the tribulation comes just after the messenger has arrived on the scene and for a period of time has proclaimed the gospel message of the coming kingdom into all the world. Read it. And this gospel of the kingdom shall be preached into all the world as a witness unto all nations, and then shall the end come. The end of what?
Why, they had asked him, the end of the world, the end of the world governments, the end of the world system. Jesus tells you all about it in Matthew 24, answering from verse 4 on down until verse 14. And the gospel, the good news of the kingdom being established on earth, shall be preached in all the world for a witness unto all nations. Then shall the end come. Then he starts telling us the scenario or the events that are going to unfold immediately after that scripture is dramatically and dynamically fulfilled. You will see the abomination of desolation. You will see trouble in and around Israel. You will see the elect and the remnant have to flee. It will be difficult having children in those days. And there is going to be great tribulation, such as was not since the beginning of the world to this time. No, nor ever shall be. The tribulation is going to be worldwide, friends. It's not just going to be in Jerusalem. Every eye is already on Jerusalem. The events that are unfolding in and around Israel are going to dramatically influence the rest of the world. The Bible even teaches that God's intent is to gather all the armies of the nations against Jerusalem for a final showdown of the power of God against the power of the devil. It's during this time of great tribulation that Satan is going to move using the powers of false religion, the powers of government, the economic clout, the pestilence, the destruction of war, and the many, many things in order to try to kill every living person upon the face of the earth. Do you ever comprehend, ladies and gentlemen, that that is what he is going to endeavor to do in this great time of tribulation? If you would recall, when Moses was born in Egypt, he was a remnant. He was the elected one. He was a chosen seed. Remember how the world leader at that time tried to find and locate the chosen seed and eradicate him? His order was that he would kill every male baby born to the Israelites. And kill them he did. The midwives were butchering them and killing them dramatically at birth. Yet God moved in the midst of that tremendous order and command and saved Moses. Saved Moses and had him actually raised right in Pharaoh's household. Satan's plan to locate the promised seed failed. If you remember when Jesus was born, he again was the promised seed. The king of that day, Herod, finding out about it, he put out a proclamation. This time it included all babies, male or female, who had been born 2 years and under. Again, God miraculously moved and preserved the promised seed and had Jesus flee with his father, Joseph and Mary, right down into Egypt, and there he stayed until Herod's death. Satan missed both times. Down through the corridors of time, he has sought over and over again to remove the seeds of promise, the children of God, in order to validate his claim that he is God and that he would have his children worshiping him. He has failed in every single time because God preserves unto himself a remnant. Now, here in the end of the world, he is going to get control of world government, world politics, world economics,
and he's going to do his best, ladies and gentlemen, to kill every living person upon the face of the earth in order to eliminate the seed of promise or the church or the people of God. The scriptures tell you that in verse 22, Matthew 24. And except those days should be shortened, there should no flesh be saved alive on the whole earth. That's the time period we are facing now. Famine, pestilence, and war. Upon the earth there shall be distress of nations with perplexity, the sea and the waves roaring. Men's hearts will fail them for fear as they look at those things that are coming upon the face of the earth. I'll continue with this on the next broadcast. Maranatha. You've been listening to the international broadcast, The Overcomer. This is the voice of the Last Day Prophet of God. This broadcast is heard many hours every single day, 7 days a week, 24 hours to be exact, throughout all the nations of the world, projecting and preaching the gospel of the coming kingdom of heaven. And this gospel shall be preached into all the world as a witness unto all nations. And then shall Jesus come. May God bless you. Until the next broadcast, Maranatha.

General Epistle of Jude. Jude, the servant of Jesus Christ and brother of James, to them that are sanctified by God the Father and preserved in Jesus Christ and called, mercy unto you and peace and love be multiplied. Beloved, when I gave all diligence to write unto you of the common salvation, it was needful for me to write unto you and exhort you that ye should earnestly contend for the faith which was once delivered unto the saints. For there are certain men crept in unawares who were before, of old, ordained to this condemnation, ungodly men, turning the grace of our God into lasciviousness and denying the only Lord God and our Lord Jesus Christ. I will therefore put you in remembrance, though ye once knew this, how that the Lord, having saved the people out of the land of Egypt, afterward destroyed them that believed not. And the angels, which kept not their first estate, but left their own habitation, he hath reserved in everlasting chains under darkness unto the judgment of the great day. Even as Sodom and Gomorrah, and the cities about them in like manner, giving themselves over to fornication and going after strange flesh, are set forth for an example, suffering the vengeance of eternal fire, likewise also these filthy dreamers defile the flesh, despise dominion, and speak evil of dignities. Yet Michael the archangel, when contending with the devil he disputed about the body of Moses, durst not bring against him a railing accusation, but said, the Lord rebuke thee. But these speak evil of those things which they know not. But what they know naturally, as brute beasts, in those things they corrupt themselves. Woe unto them, for they have gone in the way of Cain, and ran greedily after the error of Balaam for reward, and perished in the gainsaying of Kore. These are spots in your feasts of charity.

The Lord cometh with 10,000s of his saints to execute judgment upon all and to convince all that are ungodly among them of all their ungodly deeds which they have ungodly committed and of all their hard speeches which ungodly sinners have spoken against him. These are murmurers, complainers, walking after their own lusts, and their mouth speaketh great swelling words, having men's persons in admiration because of advantage. But, beloved, remember ye the words which were spoken before of the apostles of our Lord Jesus Christ, how that they told you there should be mockers in the last time who should walk after their own ungodly lusts. These be they who separate themselves, sensual, having not the Spirit. But ye, beloved, building up yourselves on your most holy faith, praying in the Holy Ghost, keep yourselves in the love of God, looking for the mercy of our Lord Jesus Christ unto eternal life. And of some have compassion, making a difference, and others save with fear, pulling them out of the fire, hating even the garment spotted by the flesh. Now unto him that is able to keep you from falling and to present you faultless before the presence of his glory with exceeding joy, to the only wise God, our Savior, be glory and majesty, dominion and power, both now and ever. Amen. The end of the general epistle of Jude.

The Word of God tells us that Noah was a man who was warned of God of things not yet seen. And he was a preacher of righteousness.

0: What did he preach? What did Moses or Noah preach? That people did not believe him. He was a preacher of righteousness. He preached that God was going to save him and his wife and his sons and their wives. That's it. For 100 years, he preached. Why are you building the ark, Noah? Because God told me he was going to destroy man. What do you mean, Noah? That's what he told me. And you believe him? Sure do. And he moved with fear. Do you see what your problem is, listener, today? You don't believe. You don't believe that God's going to destroy the earth and the world. You don't believe. You don't believe that God's going to put anybody in hell. You don't believe. You don't believe that there's nobody in heaven now except Jesus. You believe lies. Christian America or Christian around the world, in your generation, you have had preachers preaching lies. And you have believed lies. And the reason why you have believed lies is because you do not love the truth. It's like I mentioned earlier here to the saints. What is the truth? You do not love God. And so therefore, because you don't love God, God in his vengeance turns you over to a reprobate mind and gives you a strong delusion till you end up believing all kind of fables and stories. I was furious again last night as I was listening to some preachers preach. For instance, I heard Henry Groove there talking. And right towards the end, after prophesying and talking about his visions about the destruction of America, then he turns around and says, well, but God is going to spare you and God's going to do that. Not if you don't move with the fear of God. There's only a few going to be saved. This apprehension that there are billions of people or millions of people who are saved today makes God a liar. The Bible said in Noah's day, there was only a few, 8 souls. That was out of who knows how many billions of people. And that's what Noah preached. And the Bible said it would be just like that. Well, you've been saying this for 10 or 20 or 30 years, Brother Stair, and it hasn't happened yet. Well, Noah, he preached for 100 years. And it didn't happen. But it did happen. Wait a minute. That's where the problem is, huh? Did it really happen? Nah, that's just a little story. It never really took place. You know, the days of Noah, that's just hypothetical. Yeah, then the Lord told us that it would no more be like it was in Noah's day as far as him destroying people with a flood. He would not do that. But he never said he would not destroy mankind. He comes on down to the second example of Sodom and Gomorrah. And you so naive today that you don't know that homosexuality and gay marriages and same-sex marriages is the full expression of Sodom and Gomorrah. You are so naive that you don't know that it's everywhere. It's domineering politics. It's controlling commerce. It's intruding into every facet of life. It destroys the family. It destroys marriages. It destroys morality. Homosexuality. What do you call homophobia? Yeah. You hate. You hate. Why, you devils? You're the ones that's doing the hating. You hate the truth. And that's why you won't be saved. Because you don't love the truth. I remember years ago when I would say, God can't save a homosexual. A lot of folks would say to me, what do you mean? Well, because God only saves sinners. And he can't save Democrats. He can't save Republicans. He can't save, he didn't come to save them. He's not going to save America. He didn't come to save America. He didn't come to save the world. He loved the world, gave his son that the world through him might be saved, but they have refused the salvation of God. and so he's going to destroy the world now. He's a lover spurned. He's a jealous God. And jealousy is crueler than the grave. Ladies and gentlemen, this is the last time. You say, preacher, you won't survive. Come on, my friends. Why don't you wake up? I have Satan raging at me all the time. I got people who spend their time on the internet and on other sources. We're going to shut Brother Stare down. And they've been trying for 10 years. And now because I'm getting old and I am going to die, I will finally get them. Beautiful. And they think when they threaten me with death, or they try to bribe me with coming down, or you're going to be brought down, that's going to put me. Well, you see, in spite of all of that, God has kept me here. He's kept me here. And that is the truth. Kept by the power of God, almost 82 years of age, has gone to about every kind of a situation you can think about. Domestic problem, marital problems, family problems, problem with brothers and sisters, gone through the betrayal, the denial. And I'm still not through at all. I got to go through all of them things and keep trusting in the Lord your God. Say, our contact phone number is U.S. code 1-843-701-5053. Now, from time to time, when I come on the broadcast, I come and bring phone calls, and I let you listen to them, and then I comment. And that's the reason why. It's not against or for any individual caller. It's just that the context of the call gives me an opportunity to deal with major conflicts that's going on in the hearts and lives and family of humanity, especially in the elect of God worldwide. We have a promise from God that I will pour out my spirit upon all flesh. Now, the Bible tells us that he did that for the first time, which is identified in the pattern as the former rain. He did that on the day of Pentecost. Because Peter was very emphatic. When they asked him what's going on, he spoke to the children of Israel and said, this is that. This is the outpouring. This is the outpouring of the Spirit of God upon all flesh. This is what was spoken of by the prophet Joel. It shall come to pass in the last days. You notice the phrase, last days, plural. That means more than one day. And Peter was saying, this is the beginning of the last days. A day, 1,000 years. This is the beginning of the last days. Day number one. Then we went day number two. Came to the year 2000. And now we're on the threshold of the last day of the last days. God promised he'd pour out his spirit in the former rain. And he promised he'd pour out his spirit in the latter rain, which has come here around 1900, when he poured out the Holy Ghost one more time, like he did on the day of Pentecost. He did that in Azusa Street in 1906. Both of those outpourings resulted in the gospel of Jesus Christ, with signs following, preached into all the world to every creature. Now we're coming to the end of the second day, on the beginning of the third day, and here at the harvest time, he said he will pour out the former and the latter rain in a final gathering of the harvest. I understand again, Father, that there are very few people understand that we're in the harvest, and the harvest is the end of the world. See, our contact phone number for you to call is U.S. code 1 843 701-5053. And like I said, we take all calls. Some of them, we put them in the trash right away because they're trash talkers. But those that are sincere and honest and they got an integrity, we will try to use their call to help them and to help you.
1: Brother Starr, this is Lewis Scott Zirkle, a brother in Christ with you. I have been listening to you. The Lord has blessed me tremendously. And he says, keep your ministry strong. Keep yourself strong. Do not take in any hate from the phone calls that you get. Erase those. Keep yourself strong. I need your prayer. I was told to call you. I've tried to call before. Tonight, I said I'll try one more time. And I dialed this number, and it opened directly to me. Our Father in heaven is blessing you and will bless you. And I pray for your prayer for my family, for my son who is having a son here directly. I pray that if possible, once again, I love you in the Lord. You are my brother. May God be with you. Maranatha.
0: Elijah was a man of like passions. He was a human being. He was greatly wounded and bruised. He was rejected. Even after he prayed the prayer on the top of the mountain and God answered his prayer. But the Bible said he prayed and it rained not. And then it said he prayed again and God sent the rain. So my dear friend, I remember an incident in my life years ago when I prayed a prayer and God answered it so dramatically, and then he asked me the question, would you like to know why that situation changed? And I said, yes, Lord, I think I know why. And he said, why? I said, because we prayed. Then he said, no. And I was quite perplexed by that, because that's what happened. We had prayed. We had prayed for God to change the weather, change the situation, and he did. Miraculously. So he came back to me again. He said, would you like to know why I did that? I said, yes, Lord, I know why, because we prayed. Again, he said to me the second time, no. And the third time, I didn't know how to answer him. And then I said, why, God? He said, because you prayed. And now I'm telling you that because I'm going to pray for that brother, his family. I'm going to ask God to do what is in his will to do, to work it out, help the brother to believe and to hold fast and be steadfast. And that's what I do for many of you when you call or even write. I do pray. Would you believe the other day I had a man angry at me because I didn't ask you to pray for me? Isn't that something? Well, God told me to do that. God said pray one for another, especially that they might be healed. Say the phone number is 1-843-701-5053.
2: Hello, Brother Starr. This is September the 9th, and I never heard you preaching. I mean, you preach hot and heavy, but this morning's hot and heavy. It's baptismal fire. I never heard nothing. I mean, this is hard to understand, or I know what's coming. You're preaching the word. You're preaching the word. And we got the Shemitah on the 25th. Let's hope nothing happens on the Shemitah the 25th. The Texas got a Fort Blitz warning for September 11th. Let's hope that don't materialize. September 11th for Fort Blitz. And the Shemitah on the 25th. Shemitah on the 25th, along with Rosh Hashanah. What is the difference between a Shemitah and Rosh Hashanah? God bless you. God bless you. God bless you. You're the preacher today. Hallelujah. You're the preacher for the day. I love you. Maranatha.
0: Now, some of you people may not know what the brother's talking about Shemitah, but there's a rabbi out here been using the Old Testament pattern to identify times. He used one, but very good, very good. Shemitah and Rosh Hashanah they're about the same period of time, but they're time of visitations. And I get weary with you people who tell me that you hope it doesn't happen. I hope it doesn't happen. Why are you against God bringing this thing to an end? Wouldn't it have been terrible if Noah had built that ark and then God wouldn't have done what he said he would do? Wouldn't that be something? If it had saved the world instead of saving Noah, that would have made God a liar. When are you people going to realize that God has told us about the end of the world and what he's going to do and how he's going to do it? And now, since we're in that time, he said to Daniel, you go your way, Daniel, because in the time of the end, these things will be unfolded, revealed, and they will reveal the end. And why are you people of God against the end? What do you mean by that, Preacher Stare? There is nobody can come out here and tell me that we're going to stop this end time prophetic events. America and the nations of the world are going to be destroyed. God made it very clear that it were in the days of Noah. So what was in the days of Noah? God saved Noah and destroyed the rest of the world. Do you understand that? And that's what he did in Sodom and Gomorrah. He saved Lot, but he destroyed the cities. And so shall it be in the days just prior to the return of the Lord Jesus Christ. So when you talk about the end of things, you're talking about the second coming of Jesus Christ. And when you see the things that Jesus said would take place, he said, then you look up and you lift up your head and you rejoice. Wars and rumors of wars, famines, betrayal, denial, frustration. Oh boy. It's everywhere, you know. See, the phone number is 1-843-701-5053.
1: Hi, Brother Stare. God bless you. Thank you for being you. The Christian world out here that truly look forward to the coming of the Lord. We need you. And God blesses us with you. I just want to thank you for doing what you've been called to do. Even so, come quickly, Lord Jesus. I don't know. Oh, the spirit within me is stirred up. Come quickly, Lord Jesus, come. I have a little, it's been in my mind for quite a while. There is something like a rapture in the Bible, but it's not till the seventh trumpet. But how is God going to make a speedy riddance of these people? And yet, there's a rapture, but there's not a rapture. I do kind of understand these things. So I'm not asking, you know, I'm not being smart about it. I'm just, what is it? We know he's coming to us because he's going to touch down on Mount Olive, but how is he going to make a speedy riddance of them? Please come quickly, Lord Jesus. So there was something I was going to say, but I don't remember what it was. So I just wanted to say, you know, God bless you. Thank you. Whenever I'm feeling spiritually tried, my patience to endure to the end is being tried. You're there, and even though it's repetitious, I can listen to you, and my spirit gets calmed. So just want to give you a good word that, you know, we are out here, we're listening to you, and you're only here for the few. You're not here for the masses, and you know that, and we know that. And so just want to let you know, many are called, few are chosen, and thank you for answering your chosen calling. Thank you.
0: Now that was nice, your chosen calling. Now, I answered that question about the rapture and the destruction many times. The rapture, being caught up to meet the Lord in the air, will take place at the second coming of Jesus Christ. The Lord himself shall descend from heaven. Notice, descend, not ascend, descend. The Lord himself shall descend from heaven with a shout. The dead in Christ to rise first, and then we, which are alive and remain, because there is going to be, though that's the biggest thing Satan doesn't like. He wants to kill everybody to make God a liar, but he's not going to accomplish it, because God is going to preserve himself and elect a people to be alive and remain when Jesus comes. And then when the resurrection takes place, they raise first. Now they're on the earth with us, and we're all going to be changed. And then we go up to meet the Lord in the air on his way coming back. And the Lord Jesus Christ shall be revealed from heaven, come down from heaven in the clouds. The saints will meet him in the air. He will
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Welcome to Fluxedo Junction. I'm Scott Kukler. Each week we bring you the best music of all genres from throughout the world, and this week we'll be speaking with a close friend of the program, Steve Caffarelli. Along with author Rick Forgo, Steve is the co-author of a new book titled Eagles, Up Ahead in the Distance, The Eagles Trilogy, Volume 2, available through Time Passages. Steve doesn't just write books, though. He also writes music on his own and as a member of various bands, including the group Already Taken, whose debut EP, No Cover Charts, is available on all major streaming services, including Spotify, Amazon Music, and Apple Music. Let's get things started with one of Steve's songs off of that EP. This is Jaded, here on Fluxedo Junction.

0: right, so let's jump right into it. Anybody who knows who you are already probably knows you as a musician because you've been active for a long time now as a drummer, a multi-instrumentalist, and as a songwriter. And your most recent, you're in a bunch of different projects, but your most recent, of course, is Already Taken, with whom you did your debut CD not that long ago, and I know there's a new one in the works. But as I said, there's this other side to you that I've known about for a long time, the side of the writer. And it didn't surprise me when I heard about your book. I mean, the hugeness of the opportunity surprised me, but I knew about your writing because you've maintained a blog for a long time. And it's a pretty detailed one. So tell me a little bit about what drew you into writing in the first place. And where does it stand in your life with regards to influence and importance as opposed to your music life?
1: Well, music is obviously the most important thing. That's what I love to do the best. But writing's important too. I was actually an undergrad writing major in college. My major was English Writing Arts, it was called, with specialization in journalism and nonfiction. So when I got out of college, I was getting jobs that degree sort of helped with, but they were very, you know, office space type jobs, if you've ever seen that movie, you know.
0: Sure.
1: They weren't very satisfying. So I took the career in another direction and kind of put the writing to the side, but I always wrote on the side for myself. And things I like to write about, blog stuff. I had a group of people that we had, a writer's group for a number of years in the early 2000s, which was kind of like a book club type thing, but instead of reading other people's stories, we read our own short stories that the other people in the group contributed. So in a way, doing the new book, Eagles Up Ahead in the Distance, was a way of kind of getting back into that world a little bit more that I never completely left, but it was kind of simmering on the back burner to a certain sense.
0: Do you feel like when you're writing for literature, are you using a different part of your brain than when you're writing music?
1: Oh, absolutely. At least with something like this project. This book, well, there's a co-write, by the way.
0: Yeah, of course.
1: My co-author, Rick
0: Forgo, yeah.
1: That. And this was very much a journalistic type of endeavor, especially because we had the two authors working on it. We couldn't go and completely use our own voice to the point where it's like Steve Caparelli's show, because maybe Rick doesn't sound like that and vice versa. So we had to kind of keep it, you know, just reporting the facts and very journalistic and that kind of thing, so that the chapters and the stories would all blend together. You know, even if one had more of my fingerprints on it and another might have had more of his. So, you know, in that sense, you know, he likes to call it forensic rock research because, you know, that's really what went into this. And I credit him for, you know, just to give you a little background, he had written, this is the second in a series of three books. I wasn't involved in the first, but he was. So this is kind of picking up the mantle of what he started. And his marching orders were essentially leave no stone unturned. We want to be the most comprehensive book on the subject that we can be. So there was a lot of kind of just digging up old facts, and we went through old newspapers, journals, and you know, besides some of the more commonly quoted things like, you know, the Eagles were for a band that was as big as they were, they really were kind of press reluctant in many ways. They had a little bit of an adversarial relationship with the press at times. And there is sort of a series of talking points and quotes that have been used throughout the years, you know, from one of a couple of Rolling Stone stories they did, for example. And we did use those, but we also dug and looked at, you know, if the Eagles or, you know, an offshoot of the Eagles, you know, Randy Meisner on his solo tour, you know, in the late 70s, if they were just coming through, you know, a town in Minnesota, we find the journal for that and have the local newspaper get like kind of like a story that you haven't heard a million times. So it was a lot of stuff like that where we just kind of had to dig and find these little nuggets that hopefully people haven't heard and learn something, you know, when they read it, you know, that they hadn't known before.
0: All right, so I know in the past, just in private conversation with you and I, talking about the Eagles, if I'm not mistaken, I think you said once that your favorite drummer was actually Don Henley. Was that accurate?
1: Yeah, I probably said that. I mean, he's certainly one of them for sure. You know, maybe he is, which is a funny, you know, it's a funny thing to say because his reputation, you know, particularly among a lot of drummers and stuff, because, you know, is one where it's like, well, he's a great singer, but he's just a so-so drummer. And I'm going to have to disagree with that because, you know, he embodies a lot of even like what Ringo brought, which was like he knew song-oriented drumming. He approached music and drumming like a songwriter, like someone who says, you know, I like drums, but I don't really care about a drum song. I care about whatever puts this song across, even if it's just one extra note on, you know, on a tom instead of a full big fill. And that's something that I can relate to. You know, I think he did a great job as a drummer, not to mention all the other stuff that he did as a creative. And that's what I strive to do as well, you know, with my playing. I care about songs much more than I care about drumming per se.

0: let's talk for a minute about what sets this band apart from so many others. And, you know, the obvious answer is just look at the hits. But I want to dig a little bit deeper than that. If you take into account, you know, the time period when the band starts coming together, it's very much a product of, you know, late 60s, Laurel Canyon, California, and then it becomes its own thing. It just it evolves into this monster commercial success. But the odds against that happening seemed pretty large in the beginning, because while these are all super talented guys, every lineup of the group, you know, there's never been anybody in or out of that group who, you know, wasn't some sort of a musical virtuoso, as far as I'm concerned. But, you know, at the time, yeah, the country rock thing, I guess, was starting to bubble under with, you know, Flying Burrito Brothers and a few other things. But really, it was still a world, at the time anyway, where, you know, even the singer-songwriter thing was just starting to get started. It was really still kind of about these big British groups. So much so that didn't they send the Eagles over to England to record with, was it Glyn Johns? And it didn't go well, right?
1: Yeah, first two albums and the beginning of the third one were all over there with Glyn. And, you know, and they had differences of opinion, too, about what type of band they should be, you know. Glyn Johns saw them as an overrated rock band, per se, you know, compared to a Zeppelin or a Who, but he thought they were brilliant with the harmonies and kind of like an acoustic singing group. And, you know, they kind of always wanted to rock a little more in the early days, especially the pre-Joe Walsh days and stuff. You know, Glyn was kind of pushing them to do less of that. You know, there's an old, you know, adage or an old story where Henley said, you know, I want you to make my drums sound like John Bonham. And Glyn said, well, you don't play like John Bonham, you know, very condescendingly, you know, or something. You know, and they were both right, you know, that you know, the Eagles had more to offer, but at the same time, he didn't play like John Bonham. And everybody kind of had to find their own thing. But I think, you know, back to your original question, what made them so successful ultimately was that they were one of the few bands, you might say, or maybe not few, but they did it probably better than anyone. They had their eye on both artistic integrity and high quality workmanship, and also on the commercial success and the accessibility of the music. They didn't want to be starving artists. They had no interest in that. Now, some people knock them because they were very successful, and once you get to a point where, you know, you're as big as they are, there's claims of, well, you know, sellouts, and, you know, you're doing it for the money, and you're corporate, you know, and maybe to a certain degree some of that is true, but on the other hand, that I don't believe they ever sold out in the sense of that they phoned in crappy music because they could make a quick buck on it. I think they had to really straddle that line between the high quality output and also doing it in a way that was going to be fortuitous to them as, you know, a successful band monetarily, all that good stuff. So, you know, that's probably what they brought that was, you know, different than, say, Pogo, who, as you know, I also, you know, love as much, maybe more. You know, they made decisions, the Eagles, to say, like, you know, it's steel guitar, it's great, but that's not where this is going. We're not going to do a steel guitar. We're going to make it a little more accessible than that. We're going to make sure everybody sings well, everybody looks really good. You know, so it was a whole machine from the very start, and yet at the same time, they were just a bunch of guys in Laurel Canyon. So it was kind of a magical thing that was, they had feet in both worlds, and it worked out for them.
0: But, you know, this is one of those things that wouldn't even come up today. If it was a band, you know, making it today, this wouldn't even be a question. And this goes back to just knowing the time period, and you know, you and I missed it. We were born at that time. We weren't around to experience it. But you, like myself, have met a bunch of these guys now, and you know, we've encountered enough people who were key movers and shakers of that generation, I think, to really kind of get a feel for it. And the feel for it at the time was that it wasn't cool to sell out. It wasn't cool to make money if you were a rock musician. I mean, obviously, everybody who is a successful rock musician was making money, or somebody else is making money off of them. And and that was the goal, but you couldn't say that. You know, it was this whole, you know, the same time all this is happening, you've got, you know, John Sinclair and the White Panther Party and the MC5, you know, right, pushing the Black Panther Party in Detroit. And meanwhile, these guys are out on the West Coast, like, getting the best publishing deal that they could get. But they were pros. I mean, they had been backing up Linda Ronstadt. We all know that story. I mean, it reminds me of a quote from John Lennon, and we've talked about this before, but John Lennon had a quote, and I'm paraphrasing, where he said something like, you know, everybody thinks of the Beatles as being these nice, cuddly guys that you saw in Yellow Submarine, but you don't get to the top by being nice guys. We were bastards. He said, we were treated, you know, with Mal Evans and Neil Aspinall, they were our roadies. We treated them like shit. Like, we walked over people. You know, they kicked out Pete Best on the eve of getting their record deal. Like, these guys worked hard to be successful, and they didn't make any apologies for it. But somehow, on the American side, because of all this political guilt and strife that was going on at the time, you couldn't admit that you were a capitalist, that you wanted to make money. You know, I consider myself a hippie, but if I was those guys, I wouldn't have done anything different. They wanted success, didn't they?
1: They absolutely did, you know. And in another way, and this is kind of interesting to point out now, because now you hear, oh, Don Henley, Glenn Frey, two of the greatest, you know, one of the greatest songwriting teams in the history. They were very much underdogs in a lot of ways when they started. You know, here's a case in point, an example. You know, they all kicked around L.A. doing different things before the Eagles, and, you know, Glenn had been playing with J.D. Souther in a duo, an acoustic duo called Long Branch Penny Whistle. Well, when that ran its course, you know, they go to David Geffen, they try to get the next thing going. J.D. Souther goes and makes a solo record, and David Geffen says to Glenn Frey, yeah, you know what? You need to be in a band. Go find some other people to play with. So back then, Souther was considered kind of the hot ticket on that. You know, he was the, you know, the Paul Simon, if you will, and Garfunkel was Fry, you know, the lesser in the eyes of, like, who's the main guy on the bill. So, you know, he didn't think he was the type of performer, Geffen didn't think, that was strong enough to command a solo thing. But he saw something in him and said, you need to work with other people. And that's, you know, when the guys all got together, and first Linda Ronstadt and whatever. And they very much are a band, and I think they'd be the first to tell you this, that the sum of the parts was bigger in some respects than what any of them could have done on their own.
0: You know, the other thing, of course, is that these guys are so young, and, you know, this actually isn't a quote from your book, but it's my quote from a mutual acquaintance of mine and Don Henley's, who claimed that he said, look, I know that people have this negative opinion of me, that I have some sort of an attitude or whatever, but, you know, I've been famous since I was 19 years old. I've never lived a life where there wasn't somebody taking care of me and kind of giving me anything I ever wanted. And when you grow up that way, you don't know anything different. You stop being able to relate to normal people in a normal way anymore. And he said, that's, you know, kind of paraphrasing, but that's my best defense on it.
1: Yeah, and I think, I mean, that, you know, for someone to realize that about themselves,
0: it's very enlightened, actually.
1: Yeah, very, very self-aware, you know. And especially if you look at, like, the prism of, like, being in the Eagles in the 70s. The 70s also were an extremely decadent and, you know, time where it was, you know, Learjets and stadium shows and this and that and the whole nine yard. Really a big difference than the way the rockers cut their teeth for the most part in the 60s. You know, in the 50s it was just starting. So it was kind of like, you know, the peak of, like, sort of like, wow, you can put out albums and make millions and stuff. And at the same time, you know, there was a lot of substances and things that had a sort of a different vibe than the sort of hippie approach of the late 60s, you know, hanging out and smoking. It got into cocaine and smack and all this stuff. And I'm not implicating any Eagles saying that, but that's the world they lived in.
0: It was
1: a very decadent world, you know. And, you know, combined that with lots of money going around, lots of fame, lots of privilege, And it would be almost unusual not to succumb to that and to come out of that completely normal, for lack of a better word.
0: Oh, yeah, absolutely. I mean, cocaine was quote-unquote good for you back in those days. I mean,
1: right.
0: And it keeps evolving, and it keeps turning into this bigger and bigger monster in a way because, yeah, you know, the group starts off as this pseudo, you know, rock country-ish band with...

0: they would occasionally do shows with the Eagles. And, you know, I don't think people understand, maybe it's not this way now, but back then, you know, a band and their roadies on the road, like, that's a gang, you know what I mean? That's an army. And the roadies, you know, would sometimes rub against each other. There's, yeah, everybody knows the famous story of, like, Bill Graham's guys going up against the Zeppelin roadies in that situation. But Mick Fleetwood tells a story about how they would be, you know, they would open a show for the Eagles, and then it would be time for them to break all their gear down, and the Eagles roadies would be off to the side saying, "Get those fucking chicks off the stage. Come on, we gotta rock."
1: Yeah, it's it was quite a time, you know. And then you add the different personalities in the group as well with the Eagles. Now, you know, there's all, you know, stereotypes of what each member was like. And, you know, without knowing them personally, I can't vouch for sure. But certainly, you know, Henley had the reputation of being a little more high-strung than the other guys. But he was definitely a business guy. And so was Fry, his partner right there. But Fry kind of was a loose cannon, would, you know, open his mouth and say things that, you know, boundless energy, sometimes spoke before he thought, that kind of thing. And then you had Randy, who was, you know, more quiet. You know, not that he didn't take part in debauchery or anything, but, you know, a shyer person, a more reserved person, a person that probably could have been just as happy playing bars. And, you know, Bernie, who had the whole pedigree with the country rock and stuff. And you could see why from day one they were like, you know, this might not last.
0: Yeah.
1: It was surprising that it lasted as long as it did.

0: I just love the fact that you have all these different flavors in this band, you know, and unquestionably, Don Henley and Glenn Frey are the, you know, the masters. They're running the show. But every one of these guys is like a star burning really bright, man. I mean, and almost burning out. I mean, if you think about, you know, Joe Walsh, I mean, you know, he'd already been in the James Gang. He already had a solo album or two out by the time he joined the Eagles. And, you know, Bernie, of course, you already mentioned his pedigree. And, you know, Randy and Timothy B. Schmidt both coming out of Poco, which to me is weird that they, you know, replace one guy from a band with another guy from the same band. That's just crazy. But all those little details are what make the story so interesting to me for this band.
1: Yeah.
0: And plus that and the fact that it's really at any given time, you know, Don Henley and Glenn Frey may have been steering the boat, but at any given time, you've got between 4 to 5 alpha males working on this stuff. They're all creative geniuses. How do you get that to work even for half a second? You know, I have lots of money. That's how.
1: Yeah, and that's exactly the problems they ran into, was that trying to meld all those personalities. And, you know, there's a quote, you know, in the book that and stuff about, you know, how, you know, Frey and Henley would kind of concede that, like, as instrumentalists, a Don Felder blows us away, a Randy Meisner is a master on his bass, that kind of thing. They saw their role as something different, and it was something different. They were kind of like the glue that held it all together. They were sort of the managers, but, you know, for lack of a better word, they kind of were the quarterbacks, if you will, but they needed that whole team. And, you know, it's interesting you mentioned the thing about that quirk about how the original bassist in Poco was Randy and he was replaced by Timothy, and then the same thing happened in the Eagles. A little thing like that really is one of those little stories that makes it feel less like the crazy corporate world that it evolved into, and like, yep, at the end of the day, there's still those guys in Laurel Canyon picking out, you know, friends from other bands on the scene and stuff, kind of like what we would do, you know.
0: Yeah.
1: If we member or something in a band, it's like, well, how about our friend so-and-so from this other band? You know, in the case of the Eagles, he sings really high like Randy Meisner does, and he plays bass, and, you know, he's a good guy. Let's get him. And it was actually J.D. Souther who kind of broke the news to him. He said, Timothy, you're not supposed to know this, but you're going to be getting a call from the Eagles because they're thinking about bringing you on board. So that's it is a cool story. And it's, again, one of those things that makes it feel like, you know, they are just a bunch of guys playing music. So it's refreshing to sometimes get those stories as well.
0: Well, the name of the book is Eagles Up Ahead in the Distance. It's book 2 in the Eagles trilogy by Rick Forgo. This particular volume of the trilogy is co-authored by my guest and friend Steve Caffarelli. And we're getting close to running out of time, but before I do, I just wanted to touch base again on your music, specifically Already Taken. We've already been playing some tracks off of the debut album, but I know there's a new one in the works. What's ahead for that? How soon do you think that'll be out?
1: Very soon. And actually what it is, it's 2 solo records, almost, if you will. What happened is we cut the original disc, no cover charge, in 2021. I remember it's like COVID was still going on. We were wearing masks in the studio, or at least those of us who were inclined to do that kind of thing. That was very much designed to sound like the band as a 3-piece sounds. At a certain point, Joe Mugby, our keyboard player, said, I also want to do a solo record, but I want you guys to be the backing band for it, because, you know, we're all friends, and we knew a lot of the songs he wanted to do and stuff. And I was all in for that, but at the same time, you know, Kevin and I also write, so it's like, well, I want to do some of my tunes too. So we kind of financed our own projects and used each other to kind of fill out you know, the backing parts, like for instance on Joe's record, I drummed on all his songs and sang vocal harmonies on, you know, maybe a third of them or half of them, something like that. But it was kind of cool because it gave us the chance to also bring in other people to play guitar, or in his case, he wanted strings and things that we don't normally do in the band. So it's kind of a weird, quirky thing, which we're still together as a band. We're still getting gigs and seeking gigs and recording, but we're kind of recording under different titles, if you will, just so we're not locked into just being the three of us and doing the same music, you know, instrumentally that a three-piece can do.
0: Kind of like Rockpile, in a way.
1: Yeah, kind of like that, you know.
0: I like it.
1: I joke like that we should do like the Kiss solo albums, you know, where each guy gets to. But yeah, because Kevin also is a terrific writer and stuff, and we started some of his tracks, and that hasn't moved as quickly just because, you know, scheduling and whatnot, but I'm hoping to finish his stuff as well in the near future.
0: Great. Well, people can go to alreadytakenmusic.com for information on what the band is doing, and for the book, probably the best bet would be Amazon, I guess, right?
1: Yep, absolutely. Amazon is definitely the place to get it, as, you know, it's only been out for a few months at this point, and he's still working on the distribution to, you know, different brick and mortar stores and stuff, but certainly Amazon is the place to get it.
0: Excellent. Eagles Up Ahead in the Distance, the Eagles Trilogy, Book 2, available at Amazon Music. And Steve, thank you very much. I really appreciate your time. I know how busy you are, and looking forward to seeing you at the next gig, man. Take care of yourself.
1: Very good. Take care, Stop.
0: All right. Thanks, Steve.

0: Yes, once more, it's time to sit back, relax, and listen to another episode in the ongoing story of Amos and Andy. Andy continues with his singing lessons and is looking forward to a career in opera based on what his singing teacher has told him. As the scene opens now, we find Andy and the Kingfish in the office talking it over. Here they are.
1: Well, just like I told you, Andy, you got to stop that singing around the office.
2: Yeah, but I got a good voice because my teacher told me I is.
1: But don't you see, Brother Andy, if you sing instead of talking around the office, you're going to drive yourself crazy. I'm glad you cut it out.
2: Well, to tell you the truth, the reason I cut it out is on account of Miss Blue. She was doing the same thing. My voice was sweet enough, but hers was giving me the headache.
1: If you want to practice, practice at home.
2: I can't.
1: What you mean?
2: Over where I live, and the people has done complaint to the landlord, and the landlord come to me about it. And I told him that these people is getting music for nothing, our usual charge for it. And then one word led to another, and I told him a mouthful, and then he said something about moving.
1: Well, it's like a fella that starts to play the trombone or the cornet or the banjo. You got to pick out hours when you ain't going to bother nobody.
2: Well, I can't seem to find none like that.
1: Well, there must be some place that you can bleed if you want to bleed like that.
2: To climb the Catmax, I was over taking a singing lesson at my teacher's studio.
1: Mm-hmm.
2: She got a complaint while I was singing.
1: Well, I'm telling you, Brother Andy, when you start hollering around...
2: What you mean, hollering? You listen to this.
1: Do, re, mi.
2: Now, that's pretty, ain't it?
1: Well, it might be pretty to you, Brother Andy, but it sounds pretty bad to me. I bet you the sale of headache pills has done jumped up 50% since you all done started hollering around here.
2: Well, I was telling you now that I was going to sing even if I got to go out in the woods to vulgarize.
1: What is this thing you're going to do with Mrs. Van Porter?
2: Well, you see, Mrs. Van Porter knows this teacher, and she studies over there.
1: Yeah?
2: So Mrs. Van Porter wants to make her debut in the music world.
1: Her what?
2: Debut.
1: Oh.
2: Now then, my teacher wants me to sing a duet with Mrs. Van Porter.
1: Oh, yeah.
2: So according to the singing teacher, why, I've been over to see Mrs. Van Porter, and we done practiced together.
1: How'd you come out?
2: Well, we done had an argument, tell you the truth. We supposed to sing Come, Come, I Love You Only, something about a hero.
1: Yeah, I done hear that song somewhere.
2: It goes like this.
1: That's all right.
2: Come, come, I love you only.
1: Yeah.
2: Well, Mrs. Van Porter don't know nothing about singing. She tells me that I is off pitch, and I told her that I was putting it right over the plate, that she was singing in my ear, and I couldn't hear nothing.
1: You supposed to sing in harmony?
2: Well, we're supposed to be friends, but we're fighting already. There ain't no harmony over there.
1: Well, you never did like Mrs. Van Porter's singing.
2: Well, I ain't gonna let her ruin my voice.
1: How much has you paid the singing teacher, Andy?
2: I give her $12.50 up to now. For $22.50, I can get what she calls perpetual care.
1: What's that?
2: Well, she'd keep fertilizing my voice as long as I wanted to, even after I get an opera. If I find myself sliding off the tone, why, she slides me back on.
1: Well, you ain't really going after opera, sure enough, is you?
2: Well, first of all, we're going to have this recital, and second, we're going to have an opera company, and then I go on from there.
1: Well, I wish you a lot of luck, Andy. Of course, it's a lot of competition, that business, you know.
2: The only thing is, singing with Mrs. Van Porter about to drive me crazy. I asked the teacher if she would sing with me, and she said no, that she's a professional, and that wouldn't do.
1: Well, if you get an opera, you're going to be a professional, ain't you?
2: Oh, yeah, I was a professional now.
1: I thought you wasn't a professional till you make money.
2: Well, I'll take it if I can get it. I'm expecting an offer now, any day. The only thing is, I got to start learning these languages.
1: What's that?
2: I got to learn French, German, Italy, and Mexico. That's another $5.
1: Oh, you going to study languages, huh?
2: I told my teacher that I ain't counting on singing no place but in the United States, but she say she wanted me to sing 2 songs in French. And I told her, I say, I don't think the government will give me a passport. One thing led to another, and she told me to get a book.
1: What kind of book?
2: She'd give me the name of it. I went to the store and looked at it. I couldn't read nothing in it. So I told the man at the bookstore I didn't want to mess with that.
1: What kind of book was it?
2: Some kind of France book. Looked like everything was writ upside down to me.
1: Well, right now, I was busy with this football team I got. I still got my men under contract.
2: How'd you come along with that?
1: Well, I told you Van de Tweezer is financing the deal, and he claims the boy is eating too much. He wants me to hurry up and get the game going.
2: Well, who's you going to get to play them fellas? Sound like you got 11 of the biggest men in the world over there.
1: Well, if I can't get no other team, I might get up another team with different colors under another name to play him.
2: You got the biggest men in town now, ain't you?
1: Well, they pretty strong, all right. They's done busted 2 footballs.
2: Sure enough,
1: they broke down the goalpost.
2: I want to see them fellas play when they play. Maybe I could get up a team myself without playing on it.
1: Well, why don't you do that? You can make some money.
2: How much you got to pay these fellas?
1: Well, they all working on percent and their food.
2: But they eat a lot, don't they?
1: Yeah, they really eat a lot of food. But the main thing is talking to them and getting them under contract.
2: Let me see. Who could I get? You got some ex-wrestlers and longshoremen, ain't you?
1: Maybe we could get up a game at the polo grounds or someplace.
2: Yeah.
1: Tell you the truth, Andy, I either got to get up a game or get rid of the players, because Van de Tweezer say he ain't going to pay for the food much longer, and the players want to know when their salary's going to start, and that's a picklement that I is in.
2: Yeah, you got to get some action.
1: Tell you the truth, I was a little scared of these fellas. I done promised them everything, you see, and if I don't kick through, these fellas going to be mad with me. I got them all under signed contract.
2: Let me get a hold of Amos and see if we can't get up a team and play it.
1: Why don't you do that?
2: Don't forget, I ain't going to play on the team, because I ain't going to ruin my voice for nobody.
1: Tell you what you do. Get a hold of 11 players, and we'll play for the championship of the world.
2: That ain't a bad idea. Wonder what Joe Lewis is doing right now. Maybe I could start off with him.

Once again, the Kingfish has talked Andy into yet another deal. And as usual, if this thing works out, it'll be the first time. This is Ed Bolton, inviting you to tune in once again tomorrow for another episode in the ongoing story of Amos and Andy.

This is NBC, the National Broadcasting Company. Well, Indy says he's given up opera, and he's decided to straighten up and fly right.

0: right.
1: And that was the voice of Nat King Cole, as he was telling Andy, straighten up and fly right. Cool down, baby. Don't you blow your top. And now this is Ed Bolton saying so long until Monday for Amos and Andy.

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0: Merry Christmas and welcome to Fluxedo Junction. My name is Scott Kugler. Each episode, we bring you the best music of all genres from throughout the world. And this being Christmas Eve, we're going to bring you some holiday music. Let's get things started with the Beatles here on Fluxedo Junction.
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0: This is Ringo Starr, and I'd just like to say Merry Christmas and a really Happy New Year to all listeners.
1: When Christmas time's o'er and your bonny clime is through, I'll be bristling to you people, all the best from me to you. When the beastie brangle mutton to the heather and little inn, I'll be strutting out my tether to your arms once back again.

That was the Smithereens with Christmas Morning, and kicking off this special Christmas edition of Flixito Junction, of course, we had the Beatles. Christmas time is here again. My name is Scott Kukler. 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We're going to keep things moving along with our old friends the Gripweeds and a song called Christmas Dream here on Flixito Junction.

That was Stryper with Reason for the Season. And before that, we heard the great, late, great Jimi Hendrix with his Christmas medley of The Little Drummer Boy, Silent Night, and Auld Lang Syne. And kicking off that set of music, we heard our old friends, the Gripweeds. And we are rapidly coming to the end of our program this week. We've got a few more for you. So we're going to keep things moving along with the Monkees here on Fluxedo Junction.

0: Santa, pass us that bottle, will you?
1: That was Jethro Tull with Christmas Song, and before that we heard the Monkees with Ryushiru, and that brings us just about to the end of our program. Once again, my name is Scott Kukler. This is Fluxedo Junction. 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I hope you all have a wonderful holiday and a great new year. We will see you next week. In the meantime, here's a song to kind of wrap things up. Noel Paul Stuckey from Peter, Paul, and Mary, and Christmas Dinner. Merry Christmas, everyone.

What a cool song to kick off the show this weekend. That is Korn, their version of Word Up by Cameo. Hello, I'm Jason Hill. This is a show I've put together called Rockwave to help keep rock radio alive. That's right. Why? Well, because it seems like everywhere you go these days, especially in North America, rock stations are selling out, changing formats. Why is the rock going away? It seems like it is. And we're trying to keep it alive here on Rockwave. That's what our mission is. So let's take it right into the music this weekend. Without wasting time, I'm kind of in the mood for some U2. Here's The Fly from Octung Baby on Rockwave.

I love that band. That is Dirty Honey, their latest, and Another Last Time. Aerosmith on before that from the Beavis and Butthead Experience CD. I played Deuces Are Wild. That can also be found on their Big Ones album. U2 in that set as well, and The Fly. Well, this is Rock Wave. My name is Jason Hill. Thank you for listening this weekend and every weekend. We certainly do appreciate it. And please give us a like on our Facebook page, Rock Wave on Facebook. You can make a request there if you'd like. Follow along on what's going on with the show and give us your feedback. Rock Wave on Facebook. All right, let's switch gears right now. We'll go back to the 90s, Shirley Manson, and Garbage. I'm only

good song made even better by Alien Ant Farm. In my opinion, that is Michael Jackson's Smooth Criminal. And if you like the original version, that can be found on Moonwalker, a very interesting and creative video that Michael Jackson put together back in the day. And if you're a fan of Joe Pesci, you'll find that Joe Pesci played a part in Michael Jackson's Moonwalker. The Cars on before Alien Ant Farm and Moving in Stereo. Garbage in that set from the 90s, Only Happy When It Rains. Good stuff right there. All right, we're limited on the time that we have this weekend to produce the show, so we're going to move straight forward into our next set, AC/DC and Balls to the Wall.

brand new music this weekend from 3 Days Grace, So Called Life. That song's doing really well right now. Guns N' Roses on before that from their album Lies. And I used to love her. Well, truth be told is, I still do. AC/DC in that set as well, and Balls to the Wall. This is Rockwave. Please give us a like on our Facebook page, Rockwave on Facebook. And we'd like to say hello to our shortwave listeners this weekend on Radio Angela 4790. Thank you so much for tuning in on shortwave radio. And if you have a moment, please let us know where you're listening from. All right, back to the music right now. Here's Cracker and Low.

music on Rockwave from the record company that is called How High. That's a pretty cool band, I will say. I kind of dig their tunes. Nickelback on before that, and Never Again. Cracker in that set as well, and Low. Well, we've come to the end of another Rockwave show. Thank you so much for listening this weekend and every weekend on great radio stations like 98.3 The Fox, serving Northern Maine and Western New Brunswick. I'd like to say hi to our shortwave listeners on 7490 and on Radio Angela 4790. Thank you so much for listening worldwide. I'm Jason Hill. Rockwave is a show I put together to help keep rock radio alive. Have yourself a great weekend. You certainly deserve it. We'll leave you with the new Kings of Leon and Time in Disguise. Talk to you next week.

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2: All right, I'm Alan Sane, and you're listening to WBCQ 7.415 Monticello, Maine, USA. And I'm here with Jack Hammer and Simon.

0: Jackhammer. Jackhammer's here, along with my big buddy, Psychotic. Psychotic, take over for a couple of seconds.
1: How you doing, people out there in Radio Land? This is Psychotic. And Al, I'd like to tell you that it's a pleasure to be on your radio station. I tell you, this is an honor. It really is. Let's give him a big round of applause, people. There we go.
0: There we go.
1: You hear that crowd of people back there? Well, anyway, folks, really, on a more serious note, going into this card play. So I'm going in there, and all of a sudden, as I'm looking through the store, through the racks for these cards, I noticed that there's a lady there. She's kind of like looking over my shoulder. And I said to her, I said, I'm sorry, but do I know you? And she said, no, I'm sorry that I was staring. And I asked her, I said, well, why are you staring? And she said, well, you know what? You look so much like my son. I said, really? How old is your son? Well, he would have been 28, but he passed away. I felt like a real heel. I didn't know. I told her, I said, I'm sorry. What is it I can do for you? She says, you know what? It would really mean a lot to me if you can call me Mom. I thought the lady was a little wacko, but I said, you know what? She lost her son. I'll call her Mom. So I says, no problem, Mom. We had a nice little conversation, about 2 or 3 minutes. So then she goes, okay, well, I got to go now. She goes to the store, to the front of the register, I mean. And she looks at me and she says, bye, Joe. Because Joe is the name I gave her. I don't want to tell her my name is Cy. And then all of a sudden, I said, bye, Mom. I go to the store to go pay for the card, which was only $1.99. The guy tells me it's $39.50. I said, $39.50? He says, yeah, your mom said you'll pay for the rest of it. Well, I tell you, I ran out there. I caught the lady. I started beating her down. I pulled her leg, just like I'm pulling yours leg out there in Radio Land. I tell you, I'm a psychotic guy. That's why they call me Psychotic. You got it? That's why my name is Psychotic. Well, I'm going to give you back to Al because he is the man. Here you go, Al.
0: Okay, there you go. Thank you, Cy. Anyway, I'm Alan Sane here with Psychotic and Jackhammer. Okay, we're going to be taking calls on the air very shortly, so we're going to be stay tuning for that. I'm Alan Sane, the one and only here with Psychotic. 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
1: Well, Psychotic here. And, you know, I have a friend of mine who had a great time last night with this girl. I mean, and he wants to dedicate a song to her. Jackie, if you're out there, this song is from Roger. It's You Shook Me All Night Long by AC/DC from WBCQ 7.415.

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2: All right, there you go. 7.415 WBCQ, Monticello, Maine, USA. I'm Alan Sane here with Jack Hammer and Psychotic.
3: Let's take some callers.
2: You want to take some calls?
3: I want to take some calls.
2: Okay, Psychotic wants to take some calls live. How do we do this now? Let me see. You got to excuse me, everybody, because I am new at this equipment. We're going to take a call live on WBCQ, and let's try this out. Hello, you're live on the air.
4: Hello, how you doing? What's up?
2: Hey, who's this?
4: It's the Cushman from Iowa.
3: What the hell's a Cushman?
4: I don't know. I'm just the Cushman.
3: Where you from, Cushman?
4: I'm from Iowa.
3: And what can we do for you, Cush, man?
4: I want to make a request, man.
2: Okay, man. What do you want, Cush?
4: Let's say I want Monkberry Moon Delight by Paul McCartney.
3: All right, a Paul McCartney song.
5: Yeah.
3: What made you pick that song?
4: I don't know. Some guy told me to do it. I don't know who.
3: Well, there you go. That's a good idea, Cushman from Iowa. Well, you have a good one, and we're going to play this song for you.
4: All right, thanks.
3: All right, you take care of yourself.
2: Right, take care, Cush.
3: Goodbye.
2: Take care. Bye-bye. Request to the Cushman.

0: professional. Alan Sane, he was psychotic, and Jack Hammer.
1: Oh, come on, Jack. Stop coughing in our face. You're going to get us sick. You know, if Al gets sick, he won't come in for about 2 weeks. I tell you, this guy, he's got no respect. No respect. You know what I think we should do? I think we should go and throw him out the window. You ready to throw him out the window?
0: Are you ready, psychotic?
1: Here he goes, out the window.
0: Jack Hammer, too.
1: Well, there he goes, all the way. Oh, man.
0: Oh, man.
1: He just, unfortunately, Jack is not going to be able to finish the segment with us because he's in the hospital now. He's got a severe case of concrete poisoning. Oh, yeah, he does. And there goes the ambulance. Well, it's a good ambulance, too, so I guess they'll take best care of him. But anyway, you know, during the Paul McCartney song, we were talking about Sony, that they came out with this camera. Tell us a little about it, Al.
0: Okay, psychotic, let me tell you what happened. Sony came out with a camera with a feature called night vision. It was the first camera ever made where you can film in total darkness. So they built the camera, they designed it.
2: You mean like an infrared type of thing?
0: Yeah, it's infrared, which means you can have all the lights shut, and it'll film, it has nothing to do with light.
2: Wow, that's cool.
0: Basically. But when they designed the camera, there was a flaw. They made a mistake. And basically, by using a lens, a special kind of a lens filter, you can actually see through clothing.
2: No way!
0: Yeah!
2: Wow, that's great! Where can I get one of these cameras?
0: Psychotic is going psychotic over here. Oh my God, you gotta be here in the studio.
1: I tell you though, that would be great. But where can you get something like this?
0: Well, first of all, unfortunately, it's not made anymore. What? But what you could do, well, they had to stop making it within a week or so of after they did production on the camera. Mm-hmm. After a week, they had to stop making it, but there are still cameras out there.
2: You know why I got my pen and paper?
0: Okay.
2: The Sony, what model?
0: Okay, the Sony CCD. Mm-hmm. -TRV65.
2: I tell you, man, I'm gonna go and buy myself one if I can. You know what? For a camera like that, money's no object.
0: Of course.
2: Seriously, money is no object. Tell me the truth, Al. Do you have one of those cameras?
0: Not yet.
2: You don't have one of those cameras?
0: No.
2: Why not? Oh, man, I can't. I know you got one.
0: I wouldn't have one.
2: Lend it to me. Come on, lend it to me.
0: Okay. For the right price.
2: See, I told you he's got it for the right price. You see what I'm trying to say? Somehow, I come in here, I'm doing him a favor, and what's he do? He wants to charge me for a camera that he's got. It probably costs him nothing because he gets all these, you know, these gifts from all these people. Anyway, you know what? The hell with you. I tell you, you're driving me crazy. I feel like throwing you out the window like I threw Jack out the window, but you know what? Then I wouldn't have a co-host to finish the show. Well, we're going to play a song for you from Elton John. It's called The Bitch Is Back on the WBCQ 7.415.

0: WCQ 7.415 on the Alan Saint Show. That is Elton John. The bitch is back. Okay, 7.415, the VCQ, Analyst Saint, Jack Hammer, and Psychotic.
1: You know, I have a funny story. A friend of mine, his father didn't speak a spit of English, and he went to one of these schools to learn how to speak English. And when he was there, the teacher was trying to teach him how to understand the concepts of the color green, pink, and yellow. He was telling them, you know, I want you to understand the concepts of green, pink, and yellow, but my friend's father couldn't get it. So the teacher told him, you know what, I want you to go home over the weekend. I want you to study the concepts of green, pink, and yellow, and when you come back on Monday, I'll quiz you on it. So Juan said, sure, why not? So he went home the next day. He's studying. The following day, he's studying. Monday, he comes back to school. The teacher says, okay, let's see what you've learned. Tell me, Juan, did you grasp the concept of green, pink, and yellow? So he goes, you know what? As a matter of fact, I did. The other day, my phone go green, green. I pink it up, and I say yellow. That's why they call me. Hey, Jack, how'd you get back here? Jack, get back here.
2: I thought we
1: just... Weren't you in the hospital for concrete poisoning?
2: No, I'm very strong. I walked out, and they were really amazed how I actually survived.
1: Yeah, you know what it is? I don't think it was...
2: I tried to give him a bad joke, and he threw me out.
1: That's what it is, exactly. It wasn't a matter of survival for him. It was a matter of survival for the hospital, because they couldn't take him for another minute. But anyway, you know what? We're going to play a song for you from Joe LaPorta. The name of the song is You Are The One. He's an up-and-coming artist. He's really good, and hope you guys enjoy. Enjoy him. We're promoting him on WBCQ 7.415.

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1: 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We got a request going to JL up next.

0: Alan Sane is just psychotic.
1: Oh, no, that would be me, wouldn't it? I'm psychotic. Yes, I am. But
2: you're a psycho.
1: Am I? I'm a psycho. No, I'm not a psycho. My name is Cy, pal. Psychotic. Get it straight,
2: you
1: pal.
2: Straight.
1: Okay? Hey, Jack, what are you doing back there? Jack, stop. Jack, stop. Hey, listen. You know, Jack, this is a rated PG studio, right, pal? Hey, don't do any. Get him. We're going to have to throw him out the window now. You know
2: what? NC-17, you mean?
1: What are you doing? Correcting me? NC-17? Oh, no. What's going on? Cy, what are you doing, Cy? You're throwing Jack Hammer out the window again. I don't believe it. That is the second time he's gone. That's it.
3: I just can't take him anymore. He's correcting me on the air. I mean, he's trying to make me look stupid in front of millions of listeners.
1: Well, maybe hundreds of listeners. I don't know. You know what? Why don't we take a call from one of our callers? Let's see. Who's on the phone now?
2: Well, hold on. Not yet. Fine.
1: But come on. Houston. Who's on the phone? Hello.
4: Hello. This is John from Boise, Idaho.
1: John from Boise, Idaho. What are you doing, John?
4: Yes, potato country.
1: Oh, the potato country. That's great. What do you do, John?
4: Well, I have some unfortunate misdealings. I just lost my job.
1: You lost your job? Why'd you lose your job?
4: Well, I used to work in an Idaho pizzeria, which goes to show you it don't taste too good out in Idaho.
1: Really? That's a mess. What did you do about it?
4: Cardboard.
1: But what'd you do about it?
4: Well, my boss fired me. I got pissed off, and I did something that wasn't nice of me to do.
1: What did you do? What did you do? Come on, tell us. What did you do?
4: Well, I bought a couple matches and I wanted to add a song to them.
1: Oh, come on! What did you? You didn't burn the store down, did you?
4: Well, I'm not gonna.
1: I can't believe this. We have John the arsonist on the line. He burnt his business. He burnt. You know what, John? I don't talk to arsonists, but you know what? I'm gonna play a song for you and your boss. All right, pal? Here you go. This song is for you. Take care.
4: Okay, thank you.

0: again.
1: All right, we had a little feedback there, but that's okay. WBCQ 7.415, and that was Disco Inferno by the Tramps for, what was his name, John from Boise, Idaho, the Potato Country? I'll tell you, what a psychotic, huh? Sick call is right. He went and burnt his boss's store down. I tell you, sometimes I wish I had caller ID so I could call these people back and maybe let them know, give them a piece of my mind, basically. But anyway, there was this priest. He was actually a preacher, and what he was doing was he was on top of his chapel, and there was this big flood, and the flood was halfway up to the chapel, and a boat passes by and goes, "Preacher, climb aboard, I'll bring you to safety." The preacher says, "No, Jesus, my Savior, shall save me." So another hour passed by, another boat came by, the water's up to his knees. The boat says, "Come on, jump aboard, I'll bring you to safety." Again, the preacher says, "No, Jesus, my Savior, shall save me." Well, another hour passes by, water's up to his neck. A helicopter comes, drops down the ladder, and goes, "Climb aboard, I'll bring you to safety." The preacher again says, "No, Jesus, my Savior, shall save me." Another hour passes by, water goes over his head. Unfortunately, the preacher drowns and dies. On the way to heaven, he sees Jesus. He goes, "Hey, Jesus, I'm your faithful servant for all these years. How come you didn't help me?" "I sent two boats and a helicopter. What more do you want?" I know. That's why they call me Psycho.

0: that.
1: NFR David, he had a hit for like only 3 weeks here in the U.S., right?
0: Yeah, he's originally from Europe.
1: Europe?
0: Yeah, he's French. He's a French guy. He had a hit in 1983 here in the U.S. for about 3 weeks. After that, he was never heard from since.
1: Words. He's got a lot of songs here. I see he's got a song.
0: A lot of good songs.
1: Someone to Love, Take Me Back. I tell you, this looks like a great CD. I like that song. That was a good song.
0: Thank you.
1: That's a song that somebody...
0: It's an Alan Sain choice.
1: That's an Alan Sain choice.
0: There you go.
1: I tell you,
0: George.
1: Jack, what are you doing back? We threw you out the window two times and you're back again.
2: I returned from the grave.
1: Oh, he's returned from... You know what? It's like the sequels. You ever see a Return of the Living Dead and then Night of the Living Dead and now it's this Return of the Living Dead. Oh, man, this guy's unbelievable. I knew this one guy. He was a good friend of mine. He had to get this concrete job done for one of his friends. And actually, it was a boss of his. And so he went and got some estimates. He got an estimate from this Polish guy, and the Polish guy tells him, I'll do it for $600. So he says, how do you figure $600? He goes, you know, you figure $200 for labor, $200 for material, and $200 for profit. He goes, all right, that's pretty good. I'll let you know. So he calls this Jewish guy. The Jewish guy comes and says, you know what, I'll do it for $900. So the guy says, $900? How do you figure? He says, well, $300 for material, $300 for labor, and $300 for profit. He says, all right. So finally he goes and calls this Italian guy. So the Italian guy says, I'll do it for $2,600. So the guy looks at him and goes, are you crazy? $2,600? How do you figure? He says, you know what? $1,000 for me, $1,000 for you. $600, we'll have the Polish guy do it. You know, what are you doing there?
0: I'm trying to fix a radio.
1: A radio? You're trying to fix a radio. You're not a radio technician. You're a radio broadcaster.
0: I know.
1: Where's Jack Hammer anyway with my beer?
0: Here he is.
1: He gives me my beer. Come on, Jack. This thing is warm. What are you? What is this, cow urine here? He's giving me warm beer. You know what?
0: Sorry.
1: Yeah. You know what? I'll tell you. I'll make you sorry. How about we throw him out the window again?
0: For the third time?
1: Yeah, for the third time. You know what? This is for the third and final time. You know what? We're going to throw him. I know, this is a violent show. Can you imagine that? This is not a good
0: My boss will like that.
1: Oh, really? His boss would like that. You know what I mean? Especially since his boss is us. We're the ones that pay him. We would like that because we'd save the money, you know, in our own pocket. But anyway, you know, we're going to play a song for you, and we're going to throw Jack Hammer right out the window. But anyway, you know what? It looks like it's about time that we're going to have to go now. It's about that time. And Al, it's been a pleasure being on the show with you, and hopefully I can be on your show. This is Psychotic saying goodbye. And Jack Hammer, wherever you are, there he is again. You know what? We're sick of, you know, we never throw him out the window.
0: That's right. Next show.
1: You know, we'll throw him out the next show. So stay. Make sure you tune in on the WBCQ, the Alan Sain Show. That's it. Thank you very much, Psychotic. Thank you, Jack Hammer. This is Alan Sain. Till next time.
0: Bye.

Thank you very much, Dornberger, and welcome one and all to Behave Your Night, that famous funny old record show with yours truly, Sir Jack Scratchy, where we're all about classic pop and jazz. And in fact, most of it's classic pop today as we take a step back into the 1930s with Depression-era music from authentic records of that period. They are Hit of the Week records. These came out between 1930 and 1932. They were paper, and they were sold at newsstands for 15 cents, just the right price for the Depression. And they had rather famous tunes on them, if not always famous orchestras. Here's a very famous Depression tune, Cottage for Sale, on Behavior Night.

0: hit of the week. Yes, well, one of the earliest ones, anyway. Hello, Baby. That's Burt Lown and his Biltmore Music, the same Burt Lown that was recording on Victor and Columbia around this time, January of 1930 is when that's recorded, and before that, an anthem of the Depression, Cottage for Sale. The New York 12, which is a Phil Spitalny-led group, recording sometime in February of 1930. This is that famous funny old record show, Behavior Night. Sir Jack Scratchy here in front of the microphone, and John L. is the executive producer over there. Hello, everybody. And these Hit of the Week records were made on a cardboard-like substance. It has jute in it, and it's got a material on the top known as resorcinol formaldehyde. It was a product invented by a researcher at Columbia University, Professor Harold Beans. And somebody came up with the idea of making records with it, and it actually is a very good material for records for its day. It's unfortunate that no one else ever adopted using that kind of material, because it sounds wonderful and it lasts quite well. The real problem is the records are pressed on this cardboard-like substance, and that doesn't really hold its shape. Why don't we hear another one? Tiptoe Through the Tulips with an announcement.
1: This is the new Hit of the Week record. It is made of durian, the great invention of a Columbia University professor. Its tone is as rich and clear as the costliest record made. It is guaranteed to play perfectly longer than any other record. It won't break if you drop it. 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A new Hit of the Week record is now on sale at all newsstands in this city. 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

This is the new hit of the week record. It is made of durium, the great invention of a Columbia University professor. Its tone is as rich and clear as the costliest record made. It is guaranteed to play perfectly longer than any other record. It won't break if you drop it. 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Each week, our music jury, composed of Florenz Ziegfeld, Eddie Cantor, and Vincent Lopez, selects the outstanding dance hit of the hour for the hit of the week recording. A new hit of the week record is on sale each Thursday at all newsstands in this city. Get yours today, 15 cents. Stand by while Phil Spitalny's famous orchestra plays for you the University of Maine Steinsong.

to the tree, to the sky, to the spring and its glorious happiness, to the youth, to the fire, to the light that is moving and calling us, to the gods, to the fates, to the rulers of men and their destinies, to the lips, to the eyes, to the girls.

Yes, indeed. That is the University of Maine Stein song, one of the earliest hit of the week promotional records. It's got an announcement at the beginning of it, recorded February of 1930. And, of course, that's Phil Spitalny's orchestra. We don't really know who's in Phil Spitalny's orchestra at this time, other than it's probably Bobby Efros on trumpet and Tommy Thunin on trombone. Other than that, whomever showed up for the session is probably in there. Before that, one of the very, very first hits of the week. In fact, it probably wasn't a weekly issue. If it was, it was the very first one in the test marketing stage. Tiptoe Through the Tulips with Me, Don Voorhees and his orchestra, and it's recorded December of 1929, only 1 month after the crash. Had the crash not occurred, perhaps maybe the hit of the week would have been more of a success. But nonetheless, the Durium Company and the Hit of the Week records pretty much kept the record business going in the 1930s. Victor and Columbia were selling maybe, if they sold 10,000 copies of one particular issue, they were doing well. But the Hit of the Week records numbered in the hundreds of thousands of copies frequently and routinely. They didn't all completely sell out, but they did sell very, very well. At 15 cents a pop, it was a justifiable expense.

I've worshipped you. I never dreamed that we could part. Drew, oh, take me in your

Fats Waller wrote that tune. Yes, my fate is in your hands. Vincent Lopez, Lopez speaking, from January of 1930. And before that, Through, Burt Lown and his Biltmore Orchestra from January of 1930. Frank Cush and Eddie Farley are on the trumpet section. Al Filburn on trombone. Lou Bode, Fletcher Hereford, Paul Mason, Sherry McGee, and Adrian Rollini are the sax section. Buddy Falco on violin. Chauncey Gray on piano. Tommy Fellini on banjo. Ward Lay on string bass, and Stan King on drums. Wonderful Burt Lown and his orchestra, also known as Burt Lown and his loungers. Yes, this is Behavior Night, and we're playing Hits of the Week. Wonderful Hit of the Week records. Lots of good stuff to hear, and it's all Depression-era music, and cheery. Sir Jack Scratchy speaking. 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Please follow, like, and share with your friends. Ah, the joys of classic pop and jazz, only on Behavior Night.

there is the song I had in my heart that harmonized with the pines. Anyone can see what's troubling me. I'm crying for the Carolines. Where is the brook that kisses the lane covered with glory vines? Anyone can see what's troubling me. I'm crying for the Carolines. How can I smile, mile after mile? There's not a bit of green here. Birdies all stay far, far away. They're seldom ever seen here. Where is the gal that I used to meet down where the pale moon shines? Anyone can see.

May it please you, Ben Pollock. Yes, Ben Pollock in the orchestra, crying for the Carolines, a big hit for 1930. There it is, recorded in January of 1930. In the orchestra, we have Rudy Weinstein and Charlie Teagarden on trumpet, Jack Teagarden on trombone, Gil Roden, Larry Binion, Matty Matlock are the reed section, Ed Bergman and Al Bella are the violin section, Vic Breedis on piano, Dick Morgan on banjo, Harry Goodman is playing tuba, yes, Benny's brother, and Ray Baduke on drums. Ben Pollock is taking the vocal on that one by himself. And before that, we heard With You, a nice little Irving Berlin thing, and that's Phil Spitalny's orchestra, Phil Spitalny's music. That's recorded in February of 1930. Behavior Night, that famous funny old record show, and we're featuring the hits of the week. Hit of the week records were produced in multiple quantities and played wonderfully. In fact, shortly after, another year and a half, they came out with a 5-minute hit of the week record, playing 5 minutes of continuous quality music. They even had an announcement on a couple of those too, just to make sure you didn't miss the point that they were 5 minutes in length. Why don't we hear another one here on Behavior Night? This is a very special one here because it's Duke Ellington and his orchestra.

those two hit of the week records say the Harlem Hot Chocolates on the label, but it's really Duke Ellington and the orchestra from March of 1930. Of course, Arthur Wetzel, Freddie Jenkins, and Cootie Williams are the trumpet section. Tricky Sam Nanton, Joe Tricky Sam Nanton, and Juan Tizol are the trombones. Johnny Hodges, Barney Bigard, and Harry Carney are the sax section. Of course, Duke is on piano, Freddie Guy on banjo, Wellerman Bro on the bass, and Sonny Greer on drums. Irving Mills takes the vocal on both of them. Well, Irving Mills probably does, because, well, he's the manager. He gets to do that. This is Behavior Night, that famous, funny old record show. Sir Jack Scratchy speaking, and we've got to like to say hello to a few people. We were at the Armistice Ball last week. In fact, yours truly played the violin. Yeah, Scratchy, you chased everybody out of the place. Well, okay, but we had a lot of fun at the Armistice Ball, raised a lot of money to acquire a Model T fire engine for the town of Madison, New Jersey. They want their fire engine back. It's the one that they had years ago, and they let it go away. So we helped raise the money with some World War I music. And we also like to say hello to Michelle and Tad, and we'd like to remind you that Behavior Night CDs make good Christmas gifts.

Bert Laun and his Biltmore Orchestra once again. Congratulations. That's from late January of 1930. I suppose many, many people, the few that did get a job, well, they offered themselves congratulations, yes. And before that, well, I guess if you didn't have a job in the 1930s, in 1930, you had plenty of time to stalk somebody, and there's a tune about that. I'm Following You, Ben Pollock and the orchestra. May it please you, Ben Pollock is taking the vocal on that one from January of 1930. And, of course, a wonderful trumpet solo in there by Charlie Teagarden. That's an excellent record. I'm Following You. This is Behavior Night, that famous funny old record show. Lots of fun with these 1930s hits of the week. Cardboard records that bounce all over the place, but they're fun. Sir Jack Scratchy here. Are you on social media? If so, why not like Behavior Night on Facebook? Just look for us and click like. You'll find out all about the show, the artists, the music, and, of course, the behind the scenes. You can also follow me, Jack Scratchy, on Twitter. Not on social media? You can email us at behaviornight@yahoo.com. Lastly, please take some time to let the radio station you listen to know how much you like Behavior Night. Thank you from all of us at Behavior Night.

It's the all-new sound, you know, that vibra-hop. 1930, every record ended with a vibra-hop. And just bong, decay. That's the way it was. Of course, that's springtime in the Rockies. And of course, in March of 1930, if you didn't have a job, you certainly weren't going to go on vacation. So people listened to the radio and bought their Hit of the Week records and listened to songs about the places that they would have liked to have gone on vacation, such as Rockies, the Rockies in the springtime. Springtime in the Rockies. Of course, that's Vincent Lopez's orchestra. Lopez speaking. He's not speaking. Though. And before that, we heard Lazy Louisiana Moon. Well, I suppose that's another romantic little song to take your mind off of the fact that you don't have a job. Jan Garber and his orchestra. Yes, that Jan Garber. Sounding a little bit like Guy Lombardo. He hadn't quite perfected the Lombardo clone sound yet. Although, Jan Garber's orchestra really doesn't sound exactly like Guy Lombardo's orchestra. It has a snappiness to it that Lombardo's doesn't have. The reeds sound exactly the same, and there's a tuba droning over everything, but Jan Garber is a little bit different, and you can tell the difference if you play back-to-back records by either of them. This is Behavioral Night, that famous funny old record show. Let's hear another one.

straight out of the Universal picture, King of Jazz, in Technicolor. Yes, at least it was in April of 1930. Song of the Dawn. That's Scrappy Lambert stepping up to the microphone at Hit of the Week. The Hit of the Week records were recorded in the old McGraw-Hill building in New York City, on the west side, Phil Spitalny's orchestra. Before that, same recording session, probably the same day, The Song Without a Name, Phil Spitalny once again directing the orchestra, but this time the vocalist is, well, a vocalist that winds up appearing on many, many of the later Hit of the Week records, Bill Cote. Bill Cote sounds a little like Scrappy Lambert, but he's not Scrappy Lambert. They are different. Nonetheless, Bill Cote, we don't know what he looks like, or never found a picture of him. We don't know anything about him. But he made several of the Hit of the Week sessions singing as a vocalist, many of them with Phil Spitalny, and the later Hit of the Week orchestra, which was led by Bert Hirsch, the violinist, but it's probably also led by Phil Spitalny. It has the same bounce and everything to it. There's a little bit of a bounce there. They wanted these records to be danceable records, and that made them sell better. So, there you go. The Hit of the Week records from 1930.

0: Ah, and there you have it. Depression-era music from authentic Depression-era cheap records. Yes, 15 cents a piece. On cardboard, they do survive nowadays. Sometimes they are always warped and whatnot, but you can still find Hit of the Week records quite frequently. They sold quite a bit, and so many of them were unsold when the company went out of the record business in 1932. So much so that Montgomery Ward bought out the remaining stock and sold it for years in the catalog. You could order 10 dance records for 50 cents. They would send you Hit of the Weeks. That's right. Of course, some of them have the labels removed, but nonetheless, they were Hit of the Week records. Yes. Well, we've got to make way for some stuff coming up next on the radio that I'm sure you're not going to want to miss, so make sure you're all tuned in or that you have closed all the internet applications that otherwise would take away from your internet stream. Behavior Night is a production of Sugar River Foundation Incorporated. The executive producer is J.S. Landry. Who's that fellow over there? Yep. Yours truly, Sir Jack Scratchy. We'll be back again next week with more Hit of the Week records. Until then, behave, because tonight is Behavior Night.
1: Yes, sir.

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1: Good evening, and welcome to another episode of Tom Call Theater on the world-famous WBCQ. Tonight we present a production called Keep Hope Alive. It features the voice talents of Marta Wayman, Jackie Silva, Barry Meluzzo, Keith Albee, and Patty Call. And now, on with the show.

0: barely made it to the Salem train station this morning. I overslept by 10 minutes. Sure, my alarm clock went off, but I've got a new trick. I say to myself that I'm only going to close my eyes for 2 more minutes. Well, it didn't work today. It's a good thing that I woke up again when I did. I scrambled around and just about made it here for the 5 a.m. train. I can't see it yet, but I can hear it coming. There's only 3 other people waiting for it. The same 3 who always wait here with me at this ungodly hour. It's starting to rain. Train gets here before the storm. Oh, no, it can't be. I can barely believe my eyes. A tornado just came around the corner where the train was supposed to. Now it's coming up the track in my direction. Maybe that's what I heard. Not a train, but a tornado. The 3 passengers ran off toward the parking garage. Not knowing what to do, I ran into the train tunnel, deep into the tunnel. At some point, I came upon an old rusty door. Desperate, I tried to open it, though I expected it to be locked. To my surprise, it opened easily. I went through the doorway. Once inside, I closed the door, but there didn't seem to be a way to secure it. Inside, it was pitch black, but I could feel with my feet that I was on top of a staircase. Fearing for my life, I went down it step by step as quickly as I could while guiding my hands along a railing at each side. Then, I thought I heard a human voice. But I wasn't sure.
1: But do I talk about the day like it's October, or do I talk about...
0: Can anybody hear me? The voice stopped abruptly. I counted each step as I descended deeper and deeper. 66 steps down, I felt myself standing on a flat cement floor in total darkness. From there, I could see the silhouette of what looked like a girl with lit candles behind her.
2: I've been working on the railroad all the livelong day.
0: Excuse me!
3: Oh, you startled me.
0: Do you mind that I came down here?
3: In my house? Do I mind? You came into my home without my knowledge or permission?
0: I didn't know this was a house. I found an open door and walked down all these stairs. Deep, down, underground.
3: Yeah, so?
0: So, my name is Angela.
3: Angela? That doesn't ring a bell. Not even a doorbell.
0: I'm so sorry. I was at the depot waiting for a train. Then a tornado came instead. So I ran into the tunnel. Please believe me, I was just desperately seeking shelter.
3: You're not looking to steal from me?
0: No, of course not. But now that I'm looking around, what do you have to steal?
3: Believe me, you'd be surprised what people have stolen from me.
0: This looks like just a big empty room with a chair and a table with candles.
3: And a sleeping bag. All of the comforts of home.
0: Listen, I am willing to pay you for saving my life.
3: Saving your life? No. You took the liberty to come down here yourself. You saved your own life. Listen, I don't take charity. Besides, I have tenants who pay me rent here.
0: Tenants? Down here?
3: Yes, it's a very large room. What's so hard to believe?
0: Well, you said tenants. Where do they live?
3: In here, with me. They bring me food and things I need. Plus, they protect me down here.
0: What about running water? Or a bathroom?
3: Look where I'm pointing to. Do you see it? That door leads to a toilet, a sink with running water, and even a shower.
0: What's that thing that looks like it's crawling behind you on the floor?
3: You can't tell what it is?
0: Well, it's hard to see because it's kind of dim down here with just candles flickering.
3: Let me look then. Oh no! It's a rat! Help! Somebody! I need an exterminator down here! I better get that!
0: Oh my goodness! Are we gonna be all right?
3: Exterminate that rat, wolf dog!

0: Wow, that was real.
1: Yes, real scary. How often does that happen?
2: What?
1: You know, rodents.
2: Not so often.
1: Was that your dog?
2: No, I don't own any pets.
1: Well, where did that dog come from that came out and chased the rat?
2: I don't know. I just find that when I ask for something, it happens.
1: How did you find this place?
2: Are you some kind of a social worker?
1: No, I'm an administrative assistant at a bank. You know, a secretary?
2: I don't know why, but I'm starting to trust you.
1: You should. I don't mistrust you, even though I don't even know your name.
2: It's Hope.
1: Hope? What a great name.
2: I used to live here with my parents because my father lost his job. Luckily, we found this place.
1: Oh, I'm sorry.
2: Don't be. One day, my father won megabucks, and we moved into a nice apartment.
1: He was very lucky.
2: Yes, he was. My father shaved, bought new clothes, and he was hired to work again. But one day, when I was returning home from school, one of my neighbors told me that my mom and dad were arrested.
1: Arrested? For what?
2: I have no idea. To this day, I don't know. I was told not to go back home because the police were looking for me, too.
1: So you never went back to the apartment?
2: That's right. Instead, I ran down to the train depot, snuck into the tunnel, back to this place.
1: Good for you, I guess.
2: Don't worry about me. As you saw upstairs, the door is always unlocked. My parents will know where to find me when they finally get free.
1: I hope so, for your sake.
2: Can I tell you a secret?
1: Of course you can.
2: Now, it's just a test secret to see if I can really trust you.
1: Hope, stop! I'm on your side.
2: Okay, well, when I heard your footsteps coming down the stairs, I thought you were my mom.
1: Hope, don't cry. I'm sure that your parents will find you here very soon. I can feel it.
2: Angela, I found what you just said very reassuring.
1: I'm glad.
2: I have ESP, you know. I can see what will happen to other people, but not myself.
1: Can you really predict and see things?
2: Of course.
1: Is there anything you can tell me about me?
2: Sure. Come, give me your hands.
1: Okay.
2: Now let me close my eyes and concentrate. Oh no, this is not good. Not good at all.
1: Why? What do you see?
2: You lived on 91 North Street here in Salem, right?
1: Yes. How did you know that? Wait a minute. Did you just say lived?
2: I don't like to be the bearer of the bad news, but it looks to me like your house exploded into a million pieces.
1: Really? You can see that? Clearly?
2: Of course. I told you the right address, didn't I?
1: Well, yes, you did.
2: It no longer exists.
1: I suppose I better be going then. Goodbye, Hope.
2: Goodbye, Angela. It was nice meeting you.

0: I started to walk toward the light at the opening of the tunnel. Luckily, there were no approaching trains. It suddenly occurred to me that I could be in a lot of legal trouble if anyone caught me. You know, with Homeland Security and all. When I snuck out of the tunnel, the sun was shining bright. There was no sign that a storm was here. However, once I went to the front of the depot facing the parking lot, it was a much different story. There was a horrifying track of destruction left by the tornado. Cars were overturned, trees knocked down. I decided to follow the demolition trail. If Hope was right, then it would lead me to my former house. Sure enough, the hike took me straight to my neighborhood. But Hope was wrong. My house was standing, seemingly untouched. All the other buildings on the street were totaled. How could that have happened? As I made my way towards my house, I felt a little guilty. Here I was, passing by my neighbors who were scrounging through debris all over the street. Some of them were crying. Finally, I climbed the steps to my front door. The first two things I noticed in the house were that it was 9 a.m. and the answering machine was blinking. Not only was my house still standing, but the electricity was on too. Luckily, in my neighborhood, the electric and cable lines run underground.
1: Angela, this is Bob at work. You're not here. Don't worry. I know you had a tornado in Salem. I'm calling to make sure that you're okay, though. I hope you didn't get on that train. Call me. Good morning. Thank you for calling Western Bank. How may I help you?
0: Bob, it's me, Angela.
1: Angela, I didn't expect to hear from you.
0: Really?
1: Yeah, you know that train you always take?
0: The 5 a.m. from Salem, yes.
1: Did you hear what happened?
0: No. What?
1: The tornado lifted and threw the train.
0: Lifted and threw it? I was supposed to be on it.
1: I know. Thank God you weren't.
0: Were there any survivors?
1: I've been too busy answering phones to know.
0: Oh, I'm sorry about that.
1: Well, don't be. I'm glad that you're still alive.
0: Listen, Bob, today's Monday, right? With all the chaos, I forgot.
1: Yeah.
0: Can I take the rest of the week off? I'm dealing with a disaster here.
1: Yes. Of course, you've got the time.
0: Thanks, Bob. You're the best. After I hung up the phone, I took a look out my front window. All I could see was devastation. My neighbors were hysterical and crying. They were hugging and consoling each other. I thought for a moment that I should open my door and invite them all in. You know, offer shelter, food, and water. Whatever they needed. Then, I thought the better of it. There were so many of them that they might crowd me in. Eat all my food, take everything I have. I looked across the street. There was a smashed TV on the front lawn. That reminded me. Oh yeah, I should watch television. I pulled down the front shade in the living room so my neighbors wouldn't see me watching TV and get jealous.
2: The same tornado that lifted and threw an MBTA train in Swampscott also destroyed this entire neighborhood here in Salem. As you can see, every building has been destroyed except for one house. Unlike the rising death toll in the train disaster, there are no known casualties here on North Street.
0: I can't believe it. My street is on Channel 4 live.
2: And now, I'm in front of the only house left standing here at 91 North Street, unscathed by the tornado. Witnesses have reported to me that the woman who owns this building returned home just 20 minutes ago.
0: Hey, he's standing out in front. The TV news cameras must all be aimed at my house.
2: Let me see if I can ask the owner a few questions. Ladies and gentlemen, this is going to be a Channel 4 exclusive.
0: Ugh, I can't believe this. What do I do? I don't want to be on TV. Let me turn this off. It's a good thing I pulled the shade down in here. Oh, crap! I'm not answering the door. It's not my fault that I still have a home and nobody else does. It's just luck, I guess. Fate. Now other people are knocking at the windows. I should have pulled down all the shades around the house. They must be the neighbors. Now they have no shelter, food, or Wi-Fi. They're zombies. Maybe if I crouch way down on the floor, I can crawl to the door leading to the cellar. Now I'm crawling. Oh, good. As I crawl into the kitchen, the refrigerator hides their view as I make my way to the door. That leads to the cellar. Good. Now the door's locked. Thank goodness. Now I'm safe. There's a little room down here with a bed in it. You know, for in case a guest ever wanted to stay overnight. I decided to go in there and take a nap, since I had the day off from work. When I opened my eyes, it was 7 o'clock p.m. I couldn't believe that I slept the entire day. Still feeling a little sluggish, I reached for the remote control and turned on the TV in the room.
3: Welcome to another edition of Entertainment Tonight. I'm your host, Mary Hart. Our news items and gossip are fed daily by satellite to stations around the country. There has been a whirlwind of controversy touching down on North Street in the witch city of Salem, Massachusetts.
0: I can't believe this.
3: A tornado, like the one in The Wizard of Oz, landed on North Street and destroyed every property on the street. Except, let me repeat, except the only house still standing at 91 North Street.
0: Oh, please. Gag me with a spoon.
3: Neighbors who've lost everything say that Angela Wilson ignores their pleas for help. They allege that she doesn't answer her door. And she eats bonbons in full view from her front living room window. The popular vote has elected Angela Wilson as the new Wicked Witch of the North. North Street, that is, in Salem.
0: I'm turning off this trash. After turning off the TV, I decided to be brave and go upstairs. First, I ventured cautiously towards the window in the kitchen. There was nobody looking in. I got up close and looked outside, to be sure. Then I went and put up the front shade of the living room window and peered out. The coast was clear. Good. Hopefully my 15 minutes of fame were over. Feeling hungry, I started to think about Hope and wondered how she was doing deep under the tunnel at the Salem Depot. Suddenly, I had to see her. I filled a basket with pre-made sandwiches I had in the fridge, along with bottled water, then carefully exited my house. Nobody was around anywhere. I felt an urgency to get to Hope, though I didn't know why. I was bringing her food and water. It was finally becoming clear to me that I needed to save her life. When I arrived at the train station, it was pitch black out. I slowly entered the tunnel, which was only lit by dim yellow bulbs. I thought a bat flew up in my face, but it must have been my imagination. When I arrived at the old rusty door, I opened it and confidently descended down the dark stairway, all the way down to Hope's place.

0: It seems that we have a guest.
1: We do? Oh, that's Angela. She was down here earlier today. I trust her. Hi, Angela.
0: Good evening, Angela.
2: Hi. Are you one of the tenants here?
0: You could say that. My name is Doug. I stay down here for one reason, and one reason only.
2: And what's that?
0: To keep Hope alive, since she insists on staying down here.
1: And he's good at it.
2: That's kind of why I'm here, too.
1: What do you mean?
2: I brought some food, a whole lot of sandwiches, and bottled water, because I was worried about you.
1: That's so nice and thoughtful of you.
0: I can tell you're a good soul, Angela. I'll let you both talk. I think I'll go to bed for the night.
2: But I brought plenty of food for you, too.
0: No, I'm afraid I wolfed down too much food earlier. I'm tired now. Good night.
2: Didn't he just go into the bathroom to sleep?
1: No. When you go through the door, to the right is the bathroom and to the left is Doug's bedroom.
2: Oh, here. Pick a sandwich. They're all labeled.
1: Okay. Oh, good. Roast beef.
2: Here's a water, too.
1: Thank you.
2: I'm going to have a BLT. I'm famished.
1: This is delicious.
2: Don't you get claustrophobic down here?
1: What do you mean?
2: I mean, being enclosed in this small space, deep underground, unable to escape if you had to?
1: No.
2: What if there was an earthquake?
1: Don't be silly. There are no earthquakes around here.
2: I'm starting to feel panicky just because I thought of that.
1: I'll tell you a secret. My second secret for you. I do have claustrophobia a lot. Just not down here.
2: But that doesn't make sense.
1: Yes, it does. I feel closed in and nervous. Being on elevators, standing in line at supermarkets, and sitting in a dentist chair. To all of that, I would much prefer to live down here.
2: I understand your point. I actually felt anxious and even paranoid being restricted to my own house after I left here this morning.
1: Do you mean that your house was still there? It didn't explode into a million pieces?
2: No, you were wrong. In fact, it was the only house on my block that was still standing. Thankfully, you can't always accurately predict the future.
1: Oh dear.
2: Come on, Hope. Let's continue to eat.
1: Yes, this is good roast beef.
3: So, there you are again, my dear Hope. It's funny. I always find you sitting in the same place waiting for me to come back.
1: I never wait for you. Go away. You're not invited here.
3: You need me, and you know it. I'm the only one who can rescue you and get you out of this hole. That's because I'm in love with you.
1: Wait. Let me make a prediction. Oh, yes. It's coming to me now. Your love life is always going to be hopeless.
3: You better face it, Hope. Down here, you're hiding. Hiding from the world.
1: No, I beg to differ. Down here, I'm in the world.
3: I agree. Like all the other dead people.
2: Hope, who is that guy?
1: His name is Bip. He always comes down here and victimizes me, and he steals all my stuff. Keep an eye on the food.
3: Ah, who's your very attractive friend? What's your name, dear?
1: Don't answer him, Angela.
3: So it's Angela, huh? Angela, sweetheart, invite me to your little party. What's on the menu?
1: You are! Help! Somebody! I need an exterminator down here!

0: Hope, I'm sorry, but you need to get out of here. It's not safe. You can come live with me. I'll help you find your parents.
1: No, I can't leave. I don't want to be gone when they come back to get me.
0: But you need a safe and secure place to live, not here.
1: This is my house. It's where me and my parents once lived. I don't want to live in a wide open spaces upstairs.
0: Wide open spaces?
1: Because I'm an immigrant in this country. Legal immigrant, mind you, just like my parents. America is changing drastically, and I just don't feel safe anymore.
0: Come with me. I can hide and protect you. I'm sure that you and I can locate your parents with the computer. I mean, these days, you can find people from hundreds of years ago on Ancestry.com.
1: No, thanks, but I want to stay here. Doug takes good care of me.
0: If that's true, where was he just now when Bip was harassing you?
1: Who cares? The wolf dog took care of Bip.
0: All right, then. I won't keep this up. Can I use your bathroom?
1: Go ahead.
0: Thanks. I didn't really need to use the facilities, but I wanted to explore. I didn't need to go very far at all, though. On the other side of the door was all of the clothing that Doug was wearing earlier. All of it on the floor. That's all I needed to see. Obviously, like Bip, Doug was some kind of a predator, too. I really needed to find a way to convince Hope to leave with me. All of a sudden, the door burst open and the wolf dog ran in. At first, I was scared, but he didn't bark at me. In fact, he appeared to be smiling and was wagging his tail. Hope, I think you're in great danger being down here.
1: Again?
0: Yes, there's something you need to know about Doug.
1: What?
2: Hi, Hope and Angela.
1: Oh, hi, Doug.
0: Well, Doug, it's good to see that you are dressed again. When I opened the door a few minutes ago, all of your clothes were on the floor.
2: How observant you are. Hope, do you mind if I speak with Angela for a few minutes?
1: Of course. I don't mind.
0: Hope, when I come back down, I want you to be ready. I want you to leave with me.
1: I'm almost tempted, but I'm scared.
2: Come on, Angela. Let's go upstairs. I promise to tell you everything when we get up to the tunnel.
0: Okay. Okay, Doug, what's up?
2: I give in. You caught me, Angela. I was not taking a shower.
0: Obviously, I didn't hear the water running. I have ears.
2: Good, because I want you to listen very closely to what I have to tell you. It's the God's honest truth.
0: I'm listening.
2: I'm a shapeshifter.
0: A shapeshifter? What's that?
2: It's a skill I have, where I can change my body with my mind to look like a different creature.
0: Just to look like one kind of creature?
2: That's a great question. I meant to say that I can make myself look and behave like whatever animal I want.
0: So you're the...
2: That's right. I'm the wolf who Hope calls Wolf Dog. You see, when I was 10 years old at camp, I was scratched by a wild wolf.
0: Did you get treated by a doctor?
2: Oh, yes. They never found the wolf, so I had to endure painful rabies treatments just in case.
0: Now I feel bad for you.
2: As I went through puberty, I would sometimes change into a wolf without wanting to. Luckily, I was never caught.
0: How did you do that?
2: I spent a lot of time in my bedroom with the door shut.
0: Oh.
2: But I slowly took control of the transformations and learned to shapeshift at will. And I got pretty damn good at it. There is one requirement that I always have to consider.
0: What's that?
2: In order to restore myself back to my human form, I need my clothing to be available to do it.
0: Now, I think I understand.
2: Not good for Hope. That water pipe burst. Water is pouring out all over the place.
3: Doug! She'll die if we don't go down after her!
0: her. She needs our help.
2: Yes, and a lot of tough love intervention, I think.

0: This is serious. You need to get out of here now. You have no choice.
1: Angela's right, Hope.
2: Don't be ridiculous. One always has a choice, and I choose no. I'm staying down here.
0: But you can't.
2: Why can't I?
1: Stop giving Angela a hard time, Hope. Can't you see that this place is filling up with water fast? Why, it's up to your knees.
0: It's up to all of our knees.
2: Well, you both go. I'm too scared to leave this place. You can't make me leave.
1: Yes, we can.
0: Yes, we can.
2: What are you both doing? Don't.
1: Angela, I got her from behind. Can you take one of her arms?
0: Yes.

0: is now up to our chest. Are you trying to drown me and Angela?
1: No! I don't want to kill you both!
0: Then, come on.
1: All right! I'll let you take me up! I've been working on the railroad!
0: Good job, Hope. Thank you.
2: Oh, we made it, Hope. You're alive. We're all alive, and we're all free.
1: Yeah, we'll see how long I'm free.
2: Hope, stop that. I'm going to help you, remember?
1: Do you promise? Do you really think you can?
2: Of course.
3: Okay, now hold it right there, all three of you. Now see, I've got a gun, and I won't hesitate to use it. Hope, step over here with me.
0: Don't listen to him, Hope.
3: Now, don't go saying things like that to the girl. Listen carefully to my words and follow the bouncing ball. I've got a loaded gun trained on you. Stay still and everyone stays alive. Hope, come over with me. So, you're a werewolf, eh? You must be the wolf that bit me earlier. Now I'm a werewolf, too!
4: Hope, quick! Here's our chance to get away.
5: Wait! Let me get Dog's clothes!
4: No, Hope! It's very important that you leave them right where they are. He told me.
1: Okay, let's go then. I'll follow you.
2: And that's how it ended. Hope came home with me. As she slept, I easily found where her parents were by the next morning. It turns out that they were never arrested at all. They were still living at the same apartment, and her parents were both working. Allegedly, Hope's neighbor gave her false information. Her parents thought that she ran away. They reported her missing to the police and even distributed posters. It never occurred to them that Hope was under the tunnel. I'm so glad that she is receiving treatment again and is back on her medication. I'm proud that I was able to help keep Hope alive and restore her to her former life. We continue to be friends, but I'm sorry. I don't talk to anyone about Doug. I better never do that.

We hoped you enjoyed the show. If you would like to write to us or send us a reception report, our address is Tom Call Theater, Post Office Box 130, Beverly, Massachusetts 01915. Tom Call Theater, Post Office Box 130, Beverly, Massachusetts 01915.

you know, I rode a freight train north to Detroit City. And after all these years, I find I've just been wasting my time. So I just think I'll take my foolish pride and put it on a southbound freight and ride. Go on back to the loved ones, the ones that I left waiting so far behind.

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2: 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Tonight's show is all about life, and it's called Seance. Our talented cast includes Jackie Silva, Marta Wayman, Barry Meluzzo, Keith Albee, and Patty Call. And now, enjoy the show.

remember when I was a little girl, our house caught on fire. I'll never forget the look on my father's face as he gathered me up in his arms and raced to the burning building out on the pavement. And I stood there, shivering in my pajamas, and watched the whole world go up in flames. And when it was all over, I said to myself,

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There were clowns and elephants and dancing bears, and a beautiful lady in pink tights flew high above our heads. And as I sat there watching, I had the feeling that something was missing. I don't know what, but

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Oh no, not me. I'm not ready for that final disappointment. 'Cause I know, just as well as I'm standing here talking to you, that when that final moment comes and I'm breathing my last breath, I'll be saying to myself,

0: At least the weather's nice. 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I'm sitting on the front steps of the house I bought a year ago with money from my mother's will. Actually, I think of it as her house. She's the one who really paid for it. Posthumously, that is. Where's Joe? He's my fiancé, and he is never on time. Joe's been living with me for almost a year now. When I first met him, he was gorgeous in every way. We spent every minute we could together. But after he moved in, things began to change, big time. Joe lost his job and has been, quote, looking for a new one ever since. It's become increasingly stressful because now I have to pay for everything. Supposedly, he had a job interview lined up early this morning, 3 hours ago. Where could he be?
1: Yoo-hoo! Hi, Christina. Hold on a minute. I'm coming over.
0: Okay, Sharon. That's Sharon. She's my eccentric, nosy neighbor. She listens to scratchy old records, sometimes at full blast. She's always inviting me to come over and visit her. I always dodge and avoid her as much as I can, though.
1: I'm going to the store. Can I get you something?
0: No, that's okay. I'm good.
1: Okay. When I return, why don't you come over? Me and some friends are going to have a seance with my recently dead cat, Bootsy.
0: Maybe.
1: Goodbye for the moment.
0: Not wanting to be here when Sharon came back, I decided to take a walk downtown. I wanted to try to find my missing other half. Up ahead, I saw my fiancé Joe. He was in the middle of the street. Apparently, he was experiencing a thick, low fog, stinking drunk. Hey, Joe! Joe! Wake up! You're passed out!
2: What? Leave me alone!
0: Joe! You're sleeping in the middle of the street! The cars are steering around you! So far!
2: Go away, I tell you!
0: No, Joe! I mean, don't you think you might be more comfortable laying your head on the sidewalk?
2: Buzz off!
0: Okay, Joe, that's exactly what I'm doing. Right now.
2: What?
0: The marriage is off. Consider yourself kicked out of my house. Kicked to the curb. Well, that would actually be an improvement from where you are right now.
2: Hey, you can't mean that.
0: This is the only I do you're gonna get out of me.
3: Is this guy bothering you?
0: Why, yes, he is.
3: Then hop in. I'll get you away from him.
0: Thanks. I'd like that very much.
2: Hey! Where are you going, Chrissy? Are you really going without me? What will I do without you? Who's gonna buy my booze?
0: Buy your own booze from now on, Joe.
3: Are you ready to go?
0: Yes, I'm ready. Step on it. If he tries to block you, run him over if you have to.
3: Whatever you say. Here, do you want a Tic Tac?
0: Sure. Good. I'm finally rid of him. I watched him in the passenger mirror as Joe became smaller and smaller to the size of an ant. And then he disappeared into nothing.
2: Chrissy. Please take me with you. I promise I'll straighten out. Don't go. If you don't come back, I'll have to hunt you down. I'll find you. And I don't know what I'll do. Chrissy! Chrissy! Chrissy! Wah!
4: Hey, buddy! Look out, mister! Ah! Quick! Somebody call an ambulance! 911! 911!
0: Thank you for saving me. My name is Christina.
3: Hi, Christina. I'm Robert Cook.
0: Do you do this type of thing often? You know, rescuing people, Robert.
3: Yes, I do.
0: Well, Robert, you must be a good spirit.
3: That's what I'm striving for. Someday I hope to achieve that status. Was that your boyfriend back there?
0: Joe, he was my fiancé, but not anymore. I just broke up with him.
3: He looks like he was very handsome at one time, before the features of addiction were stamped on his face.
0: You've got that right.
3: I call him as I see him, ever since I died at 17.
0: What? Did you say that you died?
3: Yes, at 17, of a drug overdose.
0: I hate to tell you this, but you didn't die. You're alive. Maybe you're having a bad trip. Oh, God, I've become a magnet for stash heads.
3: That's not very nice.
0: What I'm trying to say is...
3: Christina, I'm a ghost.
0: What?
3: I'm chained to this earth until I rescue enough souls like you and your ex-boyfriend who are touched by addiction.
0: Do you mean that I was about to die?
3: It was imminent. I was given strict orders from above to save your life.
0: But you can't be a ghost. Ghosts only haunt deserted places, like graveyards, castles, old houses.
3: And deserted and abandoned hearts.
0: Oh. I suppose you've worn me down. I don't know what else to say.
3: There is nothing to say, Christina. We're at the end of the road, at your house.
0: Yes, I do live on a dead-end street. Hey, how did you know where I live?
1: Christina, do you need some help?
0: What?
1: Well, you're sitting on the side of the road.
0: I am?
1: Yes, here, let me help you up. You're coming into my house with me. I insist, I'll carry you.
0: But...
1: No buts. You're coming with me. Welcome, Christina, to my humble abode.
0: Okay, Sharon. You can put me down now.
1: Oh, sorry.
0: It's fine.
1: This is my friend, Robert. Robert, meet my neighbor, Christina.
0: Hey, I thought you were,
4: Don't blow my cover. I'll explain later.
0: Oh, it's nice to make your acquaintance, Robert.
1: Is anyone else coming for the seance, Robert?
3: No, I guess the others canceled out on us.
1: Then, Christina, you must assist us with conjuring up my dead cat. The number of participants in a seance must always be dividable by the number 3. No fewer than 3 people should ever even attempt it because it can be very dangerous.
0: Dangerous?
3: That's right. It's crucial that you help. Please stay.
0: This sounds very scary, but I guess so.
1: Good, then it's settled. Come on into the parlor. Now please, quiet everybody. Sit down at the table while I turn off the lights, shut the windows, and unplug the phone. We don't want any distractions. Do either of you have a phone?
3: No.
0: Not me.
1: Good. I'll be right back.
0: Hey, Robert, what's with the disappearing car and me being left lying in the street?
3: I was late for this appointment. It's a dead-end street. You are safe.
0: Yes, on the ground, It was kind of humiliating, looking like my ex.
3: I'm sorry, but don't forget, I did save your life.
0: Was that really a Tic Tac you gave me, or something to make me fall asleep?
3: Like I said, I'm sorry.
0: You told me not to blow your cover. Sharon doesn't know that you're a ghost.
3: She knows. What she didn't know was I left the house for a while.
1: Now please, quiet everybody. Robert, is the cassette recorder ready? I see it's on the table.
3: All set, Sharon. It's got fresh batteries and a new tape in it.
0: Why do we need a tape recorder?
1: Because I'm a medium who will channel the dead, specifically my deceased cat, Bootsy. I will be in a trance and will need to listen to the tape later on.
3: I have the list of questions to ask Bootsy right here.
0: Does Bootsy speak English?
1: I will understand exactly what my cat says.
3: You mean our cat?
1: That's right. Our cat, Robert.
3: Let's get started. I'll start the recorder.
1: Lady and a gentle ghost. A seance is a way to communicate with loved ones who are now on the other side. It is very important that each of us believes. When a human or creature dies, after a period of uncertainty, he or she may enter the ghost world before arriving at their final destination. Let death bear witness and our minds will do the rest. Robert, Christina, gaze into my eyes. Conjure up the ones you love to form to life. Especially our beloved Bootsy the cat.
3: Sharon. Sharon. Are you with us? Sharon.
0: What's happening?
3: She started her trance, Christina. This is where I come in. Here, Bootsy. Here, Bootsy. I know you can't be far. Is that you, Bootsy?
5: Meow.
3: I'm very glad you're here. Sharon and I miss you terribly.
5: Meow. Meow.
3: Let's see. I have some questions to ask you. Oh, yes. Are you happy and comfortable?
5: Meow.
3: Sharon wanted to know if there were plenty of spirit mice for you to hunt and chase.
6: Meow, meow, meow.
0: Oh, please. I'm sorry, but this is so fake. That's just an old recording of a cat.
6: Meow.
3: Now look what you've done. Bootsy is gone now. You heard what Sharon said about how important it is for each of us to believe. If we don't get Bootsy back, she will be very disappointed when she hears this tape.
0: Okay, I'll try hard.
3: Thank you. Bootsy? Bootsy? It's safe to come back.
7: Christina? Daughter, is that you? It sure looks like you.
0: Mom? Yes, it's me.
7: I can't explain how or why I'm here, but I am glad.
0: I've missed you. I bought a house with the money you left me. I always think of it. It's your house.
7: That makes me very happy.
0: How is everything where you are?
7: It's okay, I guess, except...
0: Except what?
7: There's mice everywhere. You remember how they frightened me.
0: Oh, dear. Mother! Mother! What's happening?
8: Chrissy! Please, Chrissy, it's Joe. I'm trying to find you. I'm being operated on right now in a hospital. I don't know if I'm gonna make it or not. Help me. Help me.
0: That's it. This parlor game has gone too far. Sharon should be ashamed of herself impersonating my mother and Joe like that. I'm leaving.
4: Bootsy, you returned. Sharon will be so happy.
0: The nerve of them, trying to make a fool out of me. They're probably married, like the ghost and Mrs. Muir. The first thing I did when I returned home was to lock the front door and take a shower to wash all the incense and nonsense off from Sharon's house. A short time later, as I was brushing my teeth, I witnessed the toilet flush all by itself.

0: odd, I thought. The city of Salem must be flushing out all their pipes. Then the toilet flushed again. A double flush.
1: Help! I think I'm drowning! Help! I think I'm drowning!
0: I didn't hear that. It's just my imagination running wild after the bizarre visit with my weirdo neighbors. I thought that maybe if I ate something, I'd feel better. Off I went into the kitchen to make a sandwich. As I was reaching for the deviled ham that was on the top shelf of the cabinet, I suddenly felt hands encircling my waist and heard a voice whispering close to my right ear.
2: Chrissy.
0: I quickly turned around and the sensation went away. What I heard, or thought I heard, echoed in my memory. After surveying my surroundings, I reluctantly convinced myself that it must have been my imagination. I turned back toward the cabinet, reached up, and grabbed a small can of deviled ham. After unwrapping the paper covering, I pulled off the lid and placed the can onto the counter.
2: Chrissy!
0: Not only did I hear my name, but I felt a blast of freezing cold air on the back of my neck. I fell forward and cut my finger on the can lid. Oh, hell! Damn! A drop of my blood landed in the deviled ham. When I turned around, I saw a cadaverous image that looked like it could have been Joe. He had what appeared to be some kind of Halloween mask covering his face.
1: Chrissy, I made it here, but not for long. I don't know where I'm going to end up. I'm still being operated on.
0: I can't make any sense of what you're saying.
1: I know. I'm having a hard time expressing myself.
0: But Joe, I didn't believe before, but now I know it's you. I don't know what's going on, but I'm very sorry for my behavior today. I know how I can make it up to you. I can get you beers. I'll go right now to Bunghole Liquors to get you some.
1: No! I can't drink! I want to, but I can't! This is hell!
0: As Joe stood before me, things started to break around us, as if we had a poltergeist. I reached for his mask.
1: No! Don't! You must not see!
0: But I must, Joe. I love you! I yanked it off. And there was no face! Just some kind of evil hole from hell! Joe's figure dropped to the floor and then disintegrated into a large pile of sawdust. Suddenly, as if on cue, all these tiny red devils flew out of the can of deviled ham where my blood from my finger landed. The little red guys flew in military formation towards me. Then they started stabbing me with their little pitchforks. I tried to block them, but they kept at it. I tried harder to swat them away, but it just made them more mad and vicious. I made a run for the front door. They flew after me as I pulled it open, ran out, and slammed it shut. Luckily, it appeared that not one of them made it outside. I locked them in the house. What else could I do? I hightailed it to Sharon's house next door.
3: Coming! What a pleasant surprise, Christina! Twice in one day!
0: Yes. Please, Sharon, I need your help. Strange things have been happening in my house.
3: Strange things? Like what?
0: First of all, I think Joe's in there with me.
3: But doesn't he live there with you? Isn't he your fiancé?
0: Well, it's a complicated story. Didn't you listen to the tape of the seance yet?
3: No, not yet.
0: In addition to contacting Bootsy...
3: Oh, good! Thank God!
0: We also contacted my mother and Joe.
3: Oh, Joe is dead?
0: I really don't know. I haven't been notified. He has my name and phone number in his wallet in case of an emergency, but I haven't heard from anyone yet.
3: That's good.
0: Is it possible that some demonic presence might be pretending to be Joe?
3: I'm sorry, but I am a very talented medium. I simply do not channel demons.
4: I believe you. Then maybe Joe is dead. Now my stomach hurts thinking that he's gone for good.
3: How did you get all those tiny scratches on your face and arms?
4: I was hungry, so I opened a can of deviled ham and...
3: Don't tell me that you cut yourself and bled into the deviled ham.
4: That's exactly what did happen.
3: Then, of course, all the devils flew out.
4: Yes, and they attacked me. I feared for my life.
3: Everybody knows that you're not supposed to bleed into a can of deviled ham.
4: I didn't do it on purpose.
3: Where are the little demons now?
4: They are still in my house.
3: I know what to do. Let me get my Bible.
4: Bible?
3: Yes, it's my weapon of choice.
4: Okay.
3: Robert!
5: Yes, Sharon?
3: I need your ghostly talents. Come on, we are on a mission.
5: Coming, love.
4: Sorry to ask a personal question, but are you both in a relationship or something?
3: Yes. When I first bought this house, he made it very clear to me that this was his house too. He grew up here and died here at the tender age of 17.
4: Did you try getting an exorcist?
3: No. Robert's not an evil spirit. In fact, he's trying to become a good spirit, instead of just being a ghost, so he can go to heaven. I like living here with him. I can't help it. I just love ghosts.
6: I'm ready.
3: Let's go clean house. What's the matter, Christina? Why are you stopping? We're at your house.
4: I know, but I'm terrified to unlock the door. When I left here earlier, it was like a bee's nest in there.
6: Don't worry. We'll both protect you. Sharon and I have been through this many times before.
3: This Bible, which I have hidden in my bag for dramatic effect, will do the trick.
4: But what if the devils attack us?
3: Believe me, when I whip up this book, and hold it up, watch out! They'll get so mad, they'll forget all about us and attack it. They will hit it so hard, they'll get stuck on it. People don't know that the Bible is the original Swiffer Duster when it comes to demons. It locks them in.
6: Please, Christina, give me the keys. I don't mind opening the door.
4: Thanks. Here.
6: That's funny. It's unlocked.
4: I know I locked it when I left.
3: This is typical. They want company. Let's go in. I'll lead the way.
6: I'll be right beside you, Christina.
4: Okay.

0: As the three of us cautiously entered the house, I had a feeling that something bad was about to happen. You know, foreboding. There was some kind of a menacing presence, though we couldn't see it yet. We stopped in the kitchen where creepy-looking shadows slid along the walls, and there was a very musty smell.
1: I just walked through two bone-chilling pockets of freezing air.
2: I know they're all in here.
3: Every last one of them. Christina, Robert, stand back. Way back. Now I'm taking out of my bag the Holy Bible. See? This good book is your worst enemy. It will destroy you all.
0: Sharon, be careful. They're flying at you from all corners.

0: many others. Robert, do you mind picking these pathetic creatures off of the Bible and dropping them all back into the deviled ham can?
1: Sure, I can do that. Let me put on my gloves.
2: The can is over here. Let me empty out the deviled ham first, though. Here you go.
1: Good. Now, they're in their final resting place.
0: Almost. Some of them could be faking. Now, place the heavy Bible sideways over the can. Leave it on there for 3 hours. It will suffocate all the little demons for good.
1: Mission accomplished.
0: Yes, mission accomplished.
2: Thanks to you both.
1: Speaking of accomplished missions, I have an announcement to make to both of you.
2: What is it?
0: I hope it's not what I think it is.
1: It probably is, but it's great news for me. I have just been elevated from ghost status to good spirit by doing enough good deeds for others.
2: Does that mean that you're going to your final destination of choice?
1: Yes. In fact, I need to go right now.
0: Will you be back to visit?
1: I'm afraid not, Sharon, but I expect you to come and visit me someday. Now, goodbye. You too, Christina. Have a nice life.
0: Goodbye, Robert.
2: Goodbye, Robert.
0: Oh, look! Robert disappeared and a large record landed on the floor. It looks like an oldie. Can you pick that up for me, Christina? I love old records.
2: Here it is.
0: Can you read what the record label says? I don't have my reading glasses on me.
2: It says, "For my love, Sharon, so you'll never forget me." Signed, Robert.
0: That was so nice of him. I'm going to play it as soon as I get home.
2: I wonder who that could be. Hello?
3: Yes, may I speak to Christina Burke?
2: This is she.
3: Hi, Christina. My name is Rajas Patel. I am the nurse in critical care at Salem Hospital. We have Joseph Walker here. He was in a serious accident.
2: Is he dead?
3: No, but he just came out of surgery. We almost lost him several times, but he is stable now.
2: Is he alert?
3: Oh, yes, and he keeps asking to see you.
2: Thank God. Please tell him that I will be right there, and I'll stay with him for as long as it takes to bring him home with me again.
3: I will tell him that. Thank you, and see you soon.
2: You bet.
0: Is Joe all right?
2: He had some kind of bad accident, but he's gonna be all right. The nurse at Salem Hospital said they almost lost him several times. I strongly suspect those were the times I heard and saw him here.
0: And don't forget, at the seance, too.
2: Oh, yeah. Well, I've gotta go see him.
0: Good luck, Christina. While you go see Joe, I'm going home to listen to my new old record.

0: I'll be expecting you to get a haircut by Friday.
1: Forget it, Dad. That won't change anything.
0: Forget nothing. You'll do as I say as long as you're living in my house.
2: Things get a little easier once you understand. Things get a little easier.
3: He knows I'm not feeling well, and yet he doesn't take one second out to help his mother. His only concern is for himself.
1: Come on, Ma. What do you want from me?

0: there.
1: I said no. Can't go.
0: But why?
1: I don't want you in that neighborhood.
0: Why? What's wrong with that neighborhood?
1: I don't like the kind of people living there.
0: What's wrong with them?
1: Never mind. Someday you'll thank me.
2: Are you sure no one kept you company tonight while you were babysitting?

0: my friend's house.
1: Don't you have things to do in the house? Don't you have any homework? Why don't you sit down and read a book?
0: Oh, Ma.
1: Don't go, Ma. You're wasting your life away with foolish things.
0: What are you talking about? How about your bridge club and your ladies' groups and your parties and your daytime programs? What about all that?
1: That's different.

0: Mr. Cook?
1: Yes?
0: Do you have a son named Robert? Robert Cook, age 17?
1: Yes.
0: I'm sorry, Mr. Cook. You better come down to the station house. Your son is dead.
1: Dead? How?
0: He died of an overdose.
1: Oh, my God.
2: Things get a little easier once you understand.

We hoped you enjoyed the show. If you would like to write to us or send us a reception report, our address is Tom Call Theater, Post Office Box 130, Beverly, Massachusetts 01915. 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

0: And don't you be mine, don't you be mine, don't you be my neighbor. Don't you dare, please don't be my neighbor.
1: It's been a long day in Mr. Tom Call's neighborhood, and I think I need a drink. What about you? Well, come with me into the kitchen. There's a whole lot of shaking going on in Mr. Tom Call's neighborhood when there's no beer. Oh, great. Just what we need. Now, kids, you tell your parents to buy you Milwaukee's best, because that's the best.
2: Hi, Tom. Let's put up Tom back. Thank you. Hi, Tom.
3: Hi, how you doing?
2: All right.
3: I'd like to do a television question.
2: Oh, yeah. No TV for a year.
3: Yeah. I do it for $100 because I listen to the radio.
2: 100% of the time? Are you blind?
3: No.
2: Oh.
3: Well, I listen to the radio most of the time. I thought it was interesting you didn't say the radio because you're on the radio.
2: Right. Well, we don't want anyone to volunteer to do that for any amount of money. But wait a minute. You wouldn't... No news.
3: No, I mean... It's,
2: no
3: I'm not
2: PBS.
3: Saying, I do watch some TV. I watch some videos that I rent, but I'd give it up for a year if I was going to get paid.
2: You watch anything that comes on over the networks? Anything current? You watch Seinfeld, anything?
3: Yeah, I watch Seinfeld.
2: And you give it up for $100?
3: I'd give it up, yeah.
2: For $100?
4: $100?
3: Now, well, can I listen to the radio that has a TV band on it?
2: Yes. That has
3: cool.
2: A TV band?
3: Yeah.
2: Yeah,
4: okay.
2: Watching. We'll give you that exemption because it's only $100.
3: Because there's a way to get around everything.
4: $100 for the whole thing or $100 per hour? What?
2: $100 a year.
3: Hey, I won't miss out on the OJ thing. I'll read the newspaper. Word of mouth.
2: Really?
3: Yeah, I don't think TV
4: is... What
3: are
4: you, Paul Revere? I mean, how could I... It's like a town crier over here.
2: I'd rather pay Jim $5,000 to wear the same clothes every month for 5 months. Every day for 5 months. Sorry, Tom. 266-6868.
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5: Hi, how you doing?
4: Hi, Tom.
5: I'm a big fan, listen to you every night.
4: Oh, thank you.
5: I also collect, I must have like 10 video cassettes of like old commercials.
2: Why? Get out
4: of here.
2: Why do you do that?
4: That's so funny.
5: It's almost like, well, like what you're saying, they're catchy, remember them, just like songs.
4: It's,
5: right?
4: It's very nostalgic, too.
5: Exactly.
2: If they're done right, they're crafted correctly, they're little works of art, aren't they?
5: Absolutely.
2: Yeah.
4: Which one's your favorite, Tom?
5: Okay, well, I have two. First one is Body on Tap Shampoo. It's got beer in it, but you don't drink it.
2: Oh, yeah.
5: Remember that one?
2: Right.
5: Yeah.
2: Meantime, the shampoo went in the crapper, Tom.
5: Yeah.
2: How good was the ad?
5: Well, I was underage, so I bought it all the time. It's a cool thing to do.
2: Okay, what's
4: else?
2: The other one?
5: Okay, the other one really devastated me as a kid. I thought it was very frightening. It should have been on, like, after, like, 9 o'clock.
2: What?
5: It was on, like, it was a beautiful woman sitting in the woods, right? And she's talking about forest fires. And then halfway through the commercial, she unzips herself, and then she ends up being Smokey the Bear.
4: Oh, that's one of those public service things.
2: Tom,
4: that traumatized you? You were scared by that?
2: Oh, come on, Tom.
5: I was.
2: You had a very protective life, honey, if that scared you. Smokey the Bear was a good guy.
5: I know, but I didn't think he was a woman.
2: Oh, that's funny. That's right.
4: Smokey is a boy.
2: Tis the season to be something, and we are asking you to revel in the holiday season. We'd like you to come up with your very own holiday message. The way we'd like you to deliver it is, hi, I'm Lori from the Back Bay, and then just deliver your sweet, sentimental thoughts. Get the picture, but make it chick style. We don't want something like, yeah, peace and love and goodwill towards man.
4: Who needs that? Everybody
2: blah,
4: can
2: blah,
4: say
2: blah. That.
4: That
2: is so incredibly boring. Be more creative than that. 266-6868. Tom from Beverly, you're on WRKO The Chicks.
5: Hi, this is Tom from Beverly, and my Christmas wish is for Elmo to be recalled for having small parts.
2: Oh, that's great.
5: And the reason is because I want to see the people that paid $1,000 for him if they'll get the money back.
2: Wouldn't that be funny?
4: Yeah.
2: That's good. That's great, Tom.
4: Thank you.
2: 266-6868. That was perfect delivery. Yeah.
4: Where are the two chicks dishing? Funny enough. And our phone number is 266-6868. We love to laugh here. We want to know who makes you laugh. What funny people out there really crack you right up? What comedians or, you know, sketch artists or people in the movies who are in funny movies and they just make you laugh? 266-6868. Tom from Beverly, you're in WRKO The Chicks.
5: Hi, Chicks.
2: Hi, Tom.
5: How you doing?
4: Good.
5: I have three radiomonologists, and all three of them are from New York.
4: Yes.
5: All right, Gene Shepard, Lynn Samuels, and Howard Stern.
2: Lynn Samuels is not funny.
5: Oh, I have to tell you, obviously she didn't go to the Connecticut School of Broadcasting.
4: Neither did we, but I used to live in New York and listen to Lynn Samuels. She's unlistenable.
5: You know what one of the funniest things I think she ever said?
4: She's not meant to be funny, Tom. She's a liberal.
5: But she's funny. I mean, her monologues, I'll never forget when...
6: I know what you mean, but she's just not funny.
4: Go ahead, Tom.
5: Well, there was just one thing that she said that was really funny once. They were talking about Ebonics. And then she got upset with the caller, and she said, I'll give you some Ebonics. She said, I'd be hanging up on you.
4: That's funny.
6: That's funny.
4: Okay.
6: Thanks, Tom.
4: All right, you may have changed her mind. 266-6868. Who's really funny to you? Maybe you saw him in stand-up. Maybe you...
7: We're the two chicks. This is Two Chicks Dishing. And gentlemen, we're really curious about your testicles. There was a case recently, a guy in Franklin, who as a result of a medical misdiagnosis, lost a testicle, and a jury awarded him $3.2 million. So we've concluded that that is the going rate for a testicle. And it seems, you know, perhaps it seems high or low. We're wondering if you might be willing to voluntarily give up a testicle for $3.2 million. I know you don't think that should happen, but I don't see the big deal with them. I really don't. And
4: of course you don't, because you're a girl.
7: Well, so far, two guys have said, you know, they'll do it.
4: They're doing that to get on the radio and try to be funny.
7: I don't know. By the way, I'm curious about producer Paul's point of view on this.
4: I thought she was going to say, I'm curious about producer Paul's testicles, and I don't want to have that discussion.
7: I didn't say that.
4: Right, exactly.
7: You're always willing to show them. I know at any point in time I don't need you to do it on the, the air.
8: Would you like to do it off the air?
7: Perhaps.
8: Right.
7: It depends on your point of view on this subject.
8: I can't make up my mind on this.
4: He's so conflicted.
8: I need to think about it. I need to hear some more of my fellow brothers comment on it before I can give my final answer.
4: Before you can give them up.
8: Exactly.
4: All righty then. 266-6868. Tom from Beverly. You're a WRK with the chicks.
9: Hi, chicks.
7: Hi, Tom.
9: How's it hanging?
4: A little to the left, Tom.
9: Yeah. Hey, listen, do you know how you said the testicles are like Super Bowls?
7: Yeah.
9: Well, if I donated one of them, I probably wouldn't bounce around so much to my new relationship.
4: You're shecky over here.
7: Everybody's got a lot of nut jokes tonight.
4: Everyone's a comedian. Yeah. Is that it, Tom?
9: That's it.
4: All right, buddy. Goodbye.
10: Yeah, we are in for the two tricks here. Ben and Jim on the talk station, AM 680 WRKO. Hey, man, you know what?
11: What?
10: Jim, check this out.
11: What?
10: Victoria Gifford found these two in bed. The babysitter and all that?
11: Yeah.
10: Man, how horrifying that would be.
11: Hey.
10: Oh.
11: Just the thought of getting caught naked is bad enough.
10: Now, hold on. Just a second. Hold on. Hey, I'm 680 WRK. Go ahead.
11: Hi, Tom.
9: Yeah, hi. I don't know if I should just follow that last caller. I was thinking about Michael Kennedy.
11: Mm-hmm.
9: I think that he started feeling guilty, and he decided to head back into his trunks.
11: Oh, God.
9: I don't think it was necessarily a comma thing.
10: Oh, hold it. We're laughing. That last call.
9: Okay.
10: Sorry, Paul.
11: Hey, next time, Paul, Tom, when you call.
9: Yes.
11: Ask to go before Paul, okay?
9: Okay.
11: Okay.
9: Absolutely. Thank you very much.
10: Thanks for calling. AM 680 WRKO.
4: 868. Tom from Beverly. You're on with the chicks on WRKO.
9: Hi, chicks.
4: Hi, Tom.
9: I was reminded of this when you were talking about The Outsiders, and you failed to mention that Leif Garrett was in that.
4: Leif Garrett? Oh, big deal.
7: Are you kidding?
9: Well, listen to this. Leif Garrett was in Bob Carroll, Ted and Alice as a little kid.
4: Was he really?
9: Yes. And also, he was an Ivory Snow baby.
4: Oh, wow. So was Brooke Shields.
8: So was Marilyn Chambers.
4: She was the mother on the thing. Is that Debbie Does Dallas?
8: Marilyn Chambers was the baby.
4: She was the mother.
8: She was the baby.
4: Wait, what was her porn film?
8: Insatiable was one of many. That was her first.
4: Oh, okay. Behind the Green Door. Thank you, Tom.
6: There you go.
12: Now, let's go to Tom. Hello, Tom.
9: Hi, Joan. How you doing?
12: Oh, I'm bitten by a mosquito. Hello, happy.
9: Hey, listen, I want Ben Solo to come back.
12: Oh, yeah, but too late. We got robbed.
9: Well, I just wanted him to know that I did something much worse to screw up a show once.
12: Oh, let me hear.
9: Okay, when I was 20 years old, I was involved in the community theater.
12: Yeah.
9: And I was in charge of the lighting up in the rafters. So my boss was chewing out my coworker, and he told him to put a cigarette out. And while he was at it, he told me, and take that gum out of your mouth. So I did, and I didn't know where to put it, so I just stuck it on a bulb. But then when the bulb came on, it started to heat up, and my bubble yum started to, get bulbous.
12: Right.
9: And it started to lower and lower, and it landed on a ball guy in the audience.
12: Oh, my God.
9: And then they had to stop the show, and the ambulance came. It was awful.
12: And did you get fired?
9: I ran. I never went back.
12: Yeah, well, where'd you run? Because that's probably where Ben Soto was.
9: I went home.
12: Yeah, I mean, we all screw up.
9: That's what I say. When I heard this happen tonight, it just reminded me of what happened to me.
12: Yeah, you think back what we all do in different jobs when you get started. So how you doing now, Tom? What are you screwing up now?
13: As a matter of fact, Tom from Beverly is on WBZ. Hi, Tom.
14: Hi, how you doing?
13: Great.
14: I have like 2,045s. 45 seems to be like 89 cents, and yes. Now they're like $3 for cassette singles.
13: Wow, and of course... Boy, you've been talking about 45s today you can still buy?
14: Well, no, now they're the singles,
13: the cassette singles, right?
14: Right.
13: So you had do you have the 45s? Do you have enough 45 adapters? I always lost my 45 adapters whenever I needed to play a 45.
14: I don't even have a turntable anymore.
13: Oh, man. So what do you do with your records?
14: Well, I just store them in a closet.
13: Okay.
14: But the reason why I called is I was thinking about, like, all the creative ways that records were used. I was going through the mall today, mm-hmm. Christmas shopping, and I was looking, and I remember back before video, when like Super 8 movies were the big thing, and they're very expensive, and you only get like certain aspects of movies and stuff.
13: Mm-hmm.
14: And I was thinking that, records really were, before videos, they had like blooper records, baseball games on records, and comedy records.
13: Sure.
14: And all of that stuff is now on video.
13: You're right. I have a lot of those weird albums. We certainly have a ton of comedy albums. I even have an album that features people like Sebastian Cabot and William Shatner and Leonard Nimoy and all these people singing and attempting to sing. I forget the name of the album. It's a riot. But all these weird things that ended up on record because there was nowhere else to put them.
14: Oh, yeah.
13: And, yeah.
14: Yeah, they also, your cereal box, every once in a while, you would be able to cut out a record on the back of it.
13: Oh, sure. Yeah, yeah.
14: And
13: even in Cracker Jacks, I think you could get a little mini record occasionally.
14: Absolutely.
13: Something like that.
14: You could play it. Record companies would send you, like, in the mail, Time Life used to send acetate records where you put a quarter on it and you could listen to, like, an advertisement of, like, the records that they sell.
13: Oh, yeah, I do remember that. Wow.
14: Do you have some time? Just a few more things?
13: Yeah, quickly, yeah.
14: Okay, soundtrack albums way back, like The King and I, used to be packaged in 45, like, box sets.
13: Mm-hmm.
14: And, like, the Monty Python album, Matching Tie and Handkerchief, if you played the second side twice, you could hear something different. It's almost like the Dolls, that they used to have records in them.
13: Yeah, this is good stuff. You're a real record enthusiast, I can tell.
14: Oh, yeah. This doll, you could actually pull the string, and depending on where the needle landed, you could hear, like, a different thing that it used to say.
13: Right. It wasn't a digital tape. It was a record.
14: It was a record.
13: Yeah, that's why it got scratchy very, very quickly. Right.
14: Also, Seasons in the Sun, everybody's talking about, by Terry Jacks.
13: Terry Jacks,
14: depressing.
13: Yeah.
14: But there was another record, They're Coming to Take Me Away, haha. And on the flip side, they actually played, like, the whole song backwards on it.
13: The Dr. Demento days. I remember them well. I've got to run. Thank you so much, Tom.
14: Okay.
13: Okay, bye-bye.
12: Shoot the show.

what a mean song to kick off the show this weekend. Metallica's version of Turn the Page. Of course, that was originally done by the ever-popular Bob Seger and the Silver Bullet Band. Well, hello and good day to you, or good evening to you, whenever you're listening, wherever you're listening. And we thank you very much for listening. This is a show called Rock Wave. I'm your host, Jason Hill. And Rock Wave is to help keep rock radio alive. Why are we trying to keep rock radio alive? Well, it just seems like everywhere you go these days, rock stations are selling out and changing formats. It's a little bit depressing, and I just disapprove of this whole thing. So we're here to keep the rock spirit alive. It's pretty simple if you think about it. All right, enough banter for now. We're going to take you back to my college days and rock from Harvey Danger. This is called Flagpole Sitta on Rockwave.

That was A Day to Remember featuring Mark Hoppus. That's their track Re-Entry. And if you don't know too much about A Day to Remember, they're from Florida. They were founded in 2003 by guitarist Tom Denny and drummer Bobby Scruggs. They've got an interesting sound that I really do dig, and they're going to be on tour very, very soon, but not on our side of the pond. According to their website, which is site.adtr.com, they're going to be in Madrid, Spain on February 5th. David Lee Roth on Before A Day to Remember and his version of California Girls by the Beach Boys. I just totally dig that song. I really like it. Both versions, actually. Harvey Danger in that set as well, and Flagpole Sitta. A great song to listen to if you're feeling paranoid. This is Rockwave. I'm Jason Hill. Don't forget to give us a like on our Facebook page, Rockwave on Facebook. You can make a request there if you'd like. Tell us where you're listening from and give us feedback if you'd like as well. All right, let's move on with the rock this weekend. Here's Breaking Benjamin on Rockwave.

that is a band called Slow Tide. That's SLO/Tide. Now, their frontman is Spencer Chamberlain, and Slow Tide is a 3-time Grammy-nominated and RIAA Gold-certified band. And that is their debut track, Neck High. Pretty cool band, if I do say so myself. Smith & Myers on before that, and Not Mad Enough. Breaking Benjamin in that set as well, and Tourniquets. All right, let's do some rock wave trivia right now. And this week's trivia question is going to be related to the band Three Doors Down. Well, you've probably heard of Three Doors Down and their song Kryptonite. Well, Kryptonite is a reference to Superman. It was actually Superman's weakness. It was the one thing that could actually stop Superman. So my generation of Superman fans are pretty familiar with the actor Christopher Reeve, who played Superman. Margaret Kidder played Lois Lane, Gene Hackman played Lex Luthor. You remember that cast, right? Well, the trivia question is about the character Jimmy Olsen. A little bit of a challenge. Who was the actor that played Jimmy Olsen in the Christopher Reeve series of Superman? Was it A, Glenn Ford, B, Mark McClure, or C, Jeff East? The answer is coming up from Rockwave.

That is a band called Whole Damn Mess and their song Some Big Something. You can find their music on Spotify, YouTube Music, Pandora, also Apple Music. Jimmy's Chicken Shack on before that, and Dropping Anchor. Gravity Kills in that set as well, and Guilty. All right, earlier in the show, we asked the trivia question relating to the Superman cast where Christopher Reeve played Superman. And the trivia question was, who played Jimmy Olsen in the Christopher Reeve cast lineup? Was it A, Glenn Ford, B, Mark McClure, or C, Jeff East? Well, the answer is Mark McClure. Mark McClure played Jimmy Olsen. He played the character very well alongside Margaret Kidder, who played Lois Lane. And I will say this, as a young child, I was very entertained by the Christopher Reeve cast of Superman. So here's Three Doors Down right now and Kryptonite.

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Three doors down on Before Switchfoot and Kryptonite. Well, we've reached the end of another episode of Rockwave. Thank you so much for listening this weekend and every weekend on 98.3 The Fox, serving Northern Maine and Western New Brunswick. 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Well, have yourself a great weekend. You certainly do deserve it. Rockwave is mixed and mastered by myself, Jason Hill, in a small town in northern Maine by the name of Littleton. So, now you know. We're going to leave you with the band Candlebox and Change. We'll talk to you next weekend.

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2: Are you behaving tonight? Tonight is behaving, like we must behave, yeah.

Thank you very much, Dornberger, and welcome to a special edition of Behavior Night, that famous funny old record show where we're all about the classic pop and jazz of the 20s and 30s. Yours truly, Sir Jack Scratchy, in front of the microphone, and it's my pleasure today to celebrate one of the gods, if you will, of jazz, one of the patron saints of jazz. That is today, Leon Bix Beiderbecke. It's his birthday, March 10th of 1903. He revolutionized jazz with his legendary cornet playing and also his compositions, piano solos and whatnot. We'll start things off with Bix and the Wolverines and the Riverboat Shuffle. Jeanette Record. Bix lives on Behavior Night.

To start things off with, on Behavior Night, this Bix Lives edition, two different versions of the Riverboat Shuffle, which was originally called Freewheeling. Yes, Hoagy Carmichael wrote it. We heard Frank Trumbauer's orchestra from May 9th, 1927, and then before that, the Wolverines, doing it on May 6th of 1924 in Richmond, Indiana. Of course, the Wolverines are Bix on cornet, Jimmy Hartwell on clarinet, George Johnson on tenor sax, Dick Voynow on piano, Bob Gillette on the banjo, Min Liebrock on tuba, and Vic Moore on drums. And then, of course, Frankie Trumbauer's orchestra, Bix, is there, along with Bill Rank, Frank Trumbauer, Don Murray, Doc Riker, Itzy Ritzkin, Eddie Lang, and, of course, Chauncey Morehouse on drums. Yes, this is Behavior Night. Welcome to Behavior Night. Sir Jack Scratchy in front of the microphone and John L. behind the microphone. Yes, hello, everybody. And Bix lives. Yes, Bix was born on March 10th, 1903, and he had a very filled life with lots of music, lots of records, and he died tragically on August 6th of 1931 in New York City, in Bliss Street in Queens, specifically. It's now called 36th Street, but back then it was called Bliss Street. Well, let's hear another one here by Bix and Paul Wayman's orchestra.

Man sleeping, eyes are scrubbing, chillin', weepin', eyes are rubbin', pains are creepin', clothes are tubbin', all day long. Up to that washin' soap and down to that water once more. Head down low, head low. Up to that washin' soap and down to that water once more.

on the shore, the river swinging on by the door. 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Hear that river lowly moaning, moaning low. I'm going to that river, going down to that river someday. 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
0: Mm-mm, you ain't going nowhere.
1: Nowhere. 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
1: Send me a sweet chariot for the end of the troubles I've seen.
0: You seen them, Pappy. I won't let a rocking chair get you.
1: Judgment Day, yes, son. I'm chained to my rockin'

More by Hoagy Carmichael. That is to say, compositions. In fact, one of them featuring Hoagy Carmichael singing. Actually, both of them featuring Hoagy Carmichael singing. That one there, of course, is Rocking Chair, recorded in New York City on May 21st of 1930. Hoagy Carmichael's orchestra, which, of course, is featuring Bix. And it also features Tommy Dorsey and Benny Goodman. And it's a good one there, yes. Before that, well, it's Paul Whiteman's orchestra, one of the first records Bix made with Paul Whiteman's orchestra, recorded in Chicago on November 18th of 1927. Of course, it's the Washboard Blues. Complete long arrangement there. Hoagy Carmichael and Bix were best of buddies, and it's a good possibility that Bix was living with Hoagy Carmichael at the University of Indiana in the spring of 1924. Bix, of course, remained very, very close with Hoagy Carmichael throughout his life, and Hoagy Carmichael even returned the admiration, specifically in one of his tunes from the 1940s, Skylark, where he actually quotes Bix's solos, a couple of Bix's solos, including Davenport Blues, which we'll hear coming up in fact, in the next set. This is Behavior Right, saluting Bix Beiderbecke. Bix lives, and we're going to hear another one here by the Sioux City Six.

Big Spider-Mech and his rhythm jugglers. That's what they are, and they're juggling the rhythm very nicely. On Bix's composition, The Davenport Blues, recorded in Richmond, Indiana, Jeanette Records, on January 26th of 1925. Of course, Bix is here along with Don Murray, Tommy Dorsey, Paul Mertz, and Tommy Gargano. Before that, well, we had a nice little number recorded October 10th of 1924 in New York City. It's called Flock O' Blues by the Sioux City Six. The number was written by the pianist Rue Bloom, but of course we've got Bix, Miff Mole on trombone, Frankie Trumbauer on the C melody, Min Liebrock on the tuba, and Vic Moore on the drums on the Sioux. They are the Sioux City Six. Yes, recording in New York City. This is Behavior Night. Bix Lives.

that's called Humpty Dumpty. It has nothing to do with falling off a wall or all the king's horses and all the king's men, but it does have all of Frankie Trumbauer's men in there, specifically Bix, Bill Rank, Frankie Trumbauer, Don Murray, Bobby Davis, and Adrian Rollini, Joe Venuti and Eddie Lang, of course, Frank Signorelli on piano, and of course, on drums, a fellow named Chauncey Morehouse. And Chauncey wrote the tune that was before that one, Crazy Cat, obviously an allusion to the newspaper comic strip from the time. Frankie Trumbauer and Chauncey Morehouse wrote that. Both of those sides recorded September 28th of 1927, and it's been our pleasure, John L., to have met the Morehouse grandchildren. Well, at least three of them, Susan Reed, Ellen Bacardi, and Lisa Morehouse. They oftentimes come to these festivals and are more than happy to share stories about their poppy. Yes, Chauncey Morehouse was a fabulous drummer, went on to do lots of studio work long after the Bix years ended, and was always there to talk about Bix if anyone ever asked. There was a collegial atmosphere amongst all of those people who went through the Gene Goldkett Orchestra. It was as if they had gone to a fraternity or had gone through the military together. They all were very loyal and always had good things to say about one another.

That's called Jubilee, recorded January 9th of 1928. That's Frankie John Bauer and the orchestra. Before that, another Chauncey Morehouse composition. Yes, it's called Crying All Day. The New Orleans Lucky Seven is what it says on the record label, but don't let it fool you. Joe Venuti's four-string violin there should give it away. It's really Frankie John Bauer's orchestra, recorded October 25th of 1927 in New York City at OK Records. Most of the Frankie John Bauer, all of them, were all issued on the OK record label. This is Behavioral Night. There's a few more people that we should say hello to and thank you to in as part of the Bix Beiderbecke legacy. Of course, two of them would be Bix's grandnephew and grandniece. That would be Christopher Beiderbecke and Elizabeth Beiderbecke Hart. They're very much unwavering in their support of their granduncle Bix. And, of course, another fellow from the Davenport, Iowa area. Without him, a lot of us never would have gotten to know each other. And, of course, that would be Josh Duffy. Josh Duffy leads the fine Josh Duffy Orchestra. He's also busy with another group called the Greystone Monarchs. And I understand on Sundays, occasionally, he plays in a jazz trio at the Black Hawk Hotel in Davenport, Iowa. A busy musician and a very important historian, Josh Duffy.

That's called Sugar. It's the Maceo Pinkard tune called Sugar. The Full Paul Whiteman Orchestra from February 28th of 1928. And before that, the Wattle Donaldson tune. It's called Borneo. That's a Bill Challis arrangement recorded April 10th of 1928 by Frank Trumbauer's orchestra. Rumor has it that Bill Challis wrote that for the Full Paul Whiteman band, and Whiteman rejected it. So they went over to OK Records and recorded it as the Frank Trumbauer Orchestra. Bix is here along with Charlie Margolis on trumpet. Bill Rank on trombone. Irving Friedman, Frank Trumbauer, Charles Strickfadden, and Min Liebrock are the sax section. Matty Malick is here on violin instead of Joe Venuti. Lenny Hayton is on piano. Eddie Lang's on guitar. And Harold MacDonald is playing the drums. Yes, it's a nice little number there. Borneo. Scrappy Lambert is the vocalist.

It's the same title, but a totally different tune, Sugar. This one's written by Milton Yeager and Jack Yellen and a couple of other people. And that's Frankie Trumbauer and his orchestra, the real Frank Trumbauer Orchestra, with Bix, Bill Rank, Frank Trumbauer, Don Murray, Bobby Davis, Adrian Rollini, Joe Venuti and Eddie Lang, Frank Signorelli, and, of course, Chauncey Morehouse on drums. The vocal here is by a duo, Ed Macy and John Ryan. Now, the same tune, that was recorded on October 26th of 1927. The same tune was recorded over at Victor, either that same day or the next day in 1927, by a group calling themselves Red Nickel Stompers. And it's a little bit up-tempo, same number, many of the same players are there, but Bix is not. Frank Trumbauer is, but Bix is not. Bob or Bo Ashford is playing there, along with Red Nickels. And of course, Bill Rank is on it. Actually, I think Miff Mole's on it. But nonetheless, that's the definitive one there. But no, there's no Bix. The Bix one is this one right here, Frank Trumbauer and his orchestra. Of course, there's another Sugar tune, and in addition to these two, the one from the 1940s. But I think I like this one the best.

0: Bessie had a fiction, and that was simply wonderful.
1: Wop-a-doo-da-da-da-da.
0: Bessie couldn't help it any more than you could or I could. But when she smiled, you were bound to fall, that's all. A boy kissed Bessie in a taxi one night. Why, oh, why did she yell with delight? Bessie couldn't

September 15th of 1930, the very last appearance of Bix Beiderbecke on wax. Hoagie Carmichael and his orchestra. Bessie couldn't help it. And Hoagie Carmichael is doing the voice, the vocal here. And he's joined, of course, with Ray Ludwig and Bix on trumpet and cornet, respectively. Jack Teagarden and Boyce Cullen are the trombones. Jimmy Dorsey, Bud Freeman, and Pee Wee Russell are the sax section. Min Liebrook is playing bass sax. And, of course, we've got Irving Brodsky on piano, Joe Venuti and Eddie Lang, Venuti on violin and Lang on guitar, and Chauncey Morehouse on drums. The very, very last record Bix ever made that you could ever buy that had Bix on it. Bessie couldn't help it. Before that, nice little plaintive number called Back in Your Own Backyard with the full Paul Whiteman Orchestra and a nice plaintive solo by Bix in the middle of it from January 28th of 1928, recorded in Camden, New Jersey. Of course, Leon Bix Beiderbecke was born in Davenport, Iowa on May 10th, 1903, and lived until August 6th of 1931. He passed away at 9:30 in the evening in Queens, New York. And the world is all the better for all of the Bix records that we have heard. Bix lived.

0: And so you have this year's tribute to Leon Bix Beidebeck, born Davenport, Iowa, March 10th of 1903, and lived until August 6th of 1931. Passed away suddenly that evening in Sunnyside, Queens, in New York City. The exact address of the apartment building, which is still there, is 4660 46th Street. It's today called Bliss Street. Yes, Leon Bix Beidebeck left us a legacy of wonderful recordings with the Wolverine Orchestra, with Gene Goldkett's Orchestra, and Paul Whiteman, and probably the real treasures are the small group recordings made with Frankie Trumbauer under various names such as Bix and his gang and whatnot. Yes, Leon Bix Beidebeck. Well, we must make way for some other stuff coming up next on the radio that I'm sure you're not going to want to miss, so make sure you're all tuned in or your internet is uncluttered and unfettered. Behavior Night is a production of Sugar River Foundation Incorporated. Executive producer, J.S. Landry. I'm your host, Sir Jack Scratchy, and it's my pleasure to be here. We'll be here next with another Behavior Night next week. Till then, so long.
1: Yes, sir.

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0: WBCQ, I must be in love, those are the Ruddles. Here on the Alan Saint Show with Alan Saint, Ivan Jeffries, Belly It, and LSD. Okay, we're live. Hey! Hey, everybody, how's it going?
1: Well, I don't know. See, today is my special day here. You know why?
0: Why, Belly It?
1: Because it's my New Year's resolution, and it's the New Year's where I get to get some new inductees here today.
0: Okay.
1: So I think if I, you know, make my resolution, I could get like, three new inductees here today.
2: Wait a minute. Do you have a special going on that we'd want to join?
1: Of course. When you join for like,
3: $10 million?
1: $10 million. Yes, today it went up just for you today because of the special. You get a free key, whatever you call it. Yeah, you know, the key that you wear.
2: Key, not a keychain?
1: No, not a keychain. You know, you get the special jacket and the special pants and the
2: uniform.
1: Belt. Yeah, whatever you call it. You know, I don't even know what the hell they call it, but that's for...
3: I don't even know what you're talking about after that.
1: I don't even know what
3: don't make sense. McDonald's even, but...
0: Ivan don't make sense.
3: Oh, shut up.
0: Anyway.
3: Do you accept Medicaid?
1: Well, let's see.
0: Ivan's on Medicaid. He's on everything.
3: You're on crack. How's that?
0: Ivan's on everything you could think of.
3: Excuse me, that's our new president that's coming up. Oh, okay.
0: Anyway, let's just talk about a little bit of the show. I'm Allison here with Alice. Hey, Alice, how you doing?
4: Hi, how you doing?
0: Oh, pretty good. How are you?
4: Good. I'm just looking for some stuff to play today.
0: Okay. Anyway, Ivan Jeffries is here in the background. He's giving me a look as if, hurry up and get this done so I can go in the other room and go use the computer, right?
3: All I know is I just got out of the emergency room a couple of days ago.
0: Yeah, we could tell.
3: No.
0: Were you hit by a truck?
3: No, I had the viral infection. Everybody's getting it around lately, you know? Everybody's getting all the bugs around.
0: But they go to a hospital?
4: Yeah, why?
3: In Jersey.
0: Oh, they don't have hospitals here in Brooklyn?
3: No, I was in Jersey when...
0: Oh, okay.
3: But thank goodness I'm okay, but Theraflu is the greatest medicine in the world.
0: What is
3: Theraflu.
0: It? Theraflu.
3: Mm-hmm.
0: How about Ivanflu?
3: You ever try it?
0: No, I haven't gotten the flu in about 10 years.
1: What about karate flu?
3: Karate. Listen to him, karate flu. You got karate in the brain. How's that?
4: I'm sure we can get the flu from karate easily.
1: Well, especially if you swimming the sweat and the other junk that's...
0: But anyway, we have Belly It over here. Belly is a karate, so-called karate expert who tries to get us to join karate.
2: Expert, yeah.
1: Yes, I'm an expert karate, and this year also I have another special. I have a new tape coming out. It's called Belly Bow.
0: Belly Bow?
1: Belly Bow.
2: Like in Taibo?
1: Taibo, but it's my kind of thing where you learn karate and how to cheat people out of money.
3: It's Belly Kwando. How's that?
1: Well, I like my saying there.
3: Nice.
1: See?
3: Everybody's dropping CDs all over the place.
0: Right, anyway, if you'd like to send us email, it's alansane7415@aol.com. That's alansane7415@aol.com.
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0: I be secure the planet. I'm Alan Sane. Here with Belly It, Alice D, Ivan Jeffries. 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It's Billy Joel on the

0: on Facebook, by the way. Just search Alan Sane WBCQ. You're leaving the Ivan Jeffries, unfortunately.
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0: lived.
1: I went on the computer. We got a lot of emails coming in.
0: Yeah, half of them are saying get rid of Ivan, though.
1: Shout out. You got one from the Philippines recently, I think?
0: Yeah.
1: Yeah.
0: Mm-hmm. This guy, he didn't leave his name. He just says he's from the Philippines, and he complimented me on my webpage.
1: Listen, the guy from the Philippines, whoever it is, leave your name next time you're going to...
0: And the funny part is, your picture was on the webpage, so if he really liked it...
1: What about this guy here?
0: Oh.
2: Me, see, I was... That was my special student. See, I told him to put his, you know, just says make Alan, you know, feel special. But actually, some people actually listen to the station. But, you know, despite the fact, you know, that they actually don't. But that's just to say the fact. But I'm sure that they could, this guy, he's a student, and he learns karate just like me. And he lost, like, 5 million pounds, and he could... You know, he's just full of muscle and stomach and I don't know what the hell.
3: Okay, I don't know what you're talking about. Let's get to some music.
1: Worldwide fans, there's one thing you gotta do. Just say no to crack. That's a perfect example.
0: How about say no to Ivan?
1: Shut up. Play the next show.
3: All right, let's...
0: You know what's funny? I did a search on Ivan Jeffries and my webpage came up. You know, that's scary.
1: Really?
0: That's
1: what about him? What
0: that's
1: about
0: sad.
1: Him?
0: I didn't
2: I'm
0: check.
2: Scary?
0: Well, I didn't check Belly yet.
3: What did you search under?
0: Yahoo?
3: B-U-M?
0: Yeah, bum.
1: Bum.
0: Then Ivan came up.
1: Oh, shut up.
0: Anyway, Ivan dropped from, what'd you say, McDonald's over there?
1: Yeah.
0: You dropped half of it on my kitchen floor.
1: Oh,
0: the slob.
1: Yeah, we'll talk about fish tanks. What about you, slob?
0: Yeah, I'm going to put Ivan in my fish tank.
1: Yeah.
0: But the water's already polluted, so it doesn't
1: right,
0: make
1: just,
0: a difference.
1: Just wait an extra.
0: Okay, all right.
1: There you go.
0: Okay, we're going to get back to more music here on the planet. WBCQ.
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0: Wait, who?
4: Alan.

0: 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Everywhere. I wish Ivan was everywhere.
1: Oh, shut up!
0: Hey. I wish he was nowhere.

0: 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I want to be with you everywhere. I don't want to be with Ivan. 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
0: The emails are coming, got another email coming up. Alice D, who's this one going out to?
2: Oh, this one?
0: Yeah.
2: I don't know.
0: Oh, I think it was Ivan that read the email then. Hey, Ivan!
3: So watch the phone page.
2: Oh, this one.
0: Oh, okay.
2: All right, I'm sure he's an ABBA fan.
0: Yep. What card is that, Alice D?
2: It's number 2.
0: Okay.
2: And it's a classic ABBA.
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2: So everyone should know this. It's called Knowing Me, Knowing You.

0: On a planet beach, a goodbye quest to the Philippines. That's ABBA, knowing me, knowing you. Wouldn't it be great if we didn't know Ivan?
1: Oh, shut up! Let's embellish it.
2: Did you listen to that song there? Everything that you could do. See, with you, you could do karate with me. I'm sure you could do it. Don't you want to do it?
1: No, I don't want to do nothing, all right?
0: We know that.
1: You're a rip-off artist. You rip off everybody out of their money.
2: No, right?
1: You don't accept
2: true.
1: Food stamps. You don't accept Medicaid cards. You don't accept a Metro card. What else is there?
2: I accept the belt so I could fit over my big belly there.
1: Why don't you hang yourself with the belt? How's that?
0: Then you look like Ivan.
1: Hey, shut up.
0: Ivan's mad today.
1: Yeah, I am mad.
0: You're always mad.
1: I'm not going to take it anymore.
0: So you better join karate.
2: Yeah, you could relax and, you know, do the punches. And
1: I'll go karate the toilet bowl. How's that?
0: Hey, send us an email at alansane7415@aol.com.
1: Yeah.
0: So, Ivan, how you doing this week, Ivan? I heard you had a really great week.
1: Yeah, some great week, huh?
0: Yeah, we can tell.
1: Yeah, very funny.
2: What's the New Year's resolution for you?
1: New Year's resolution for me?
0: No, for me. He just said, yeah.
2: Tell us, please.
1: Why don't you go business with this guy here?
0: Who, Belliot?
1: Yeah.
2: You could make a lot of money with me.
0: Why? I need a belt bigger than the equator. And a Belliot over here, he says he loses all this weight. Meanwhile, he needs a belt bigger than three blocks long.
1: No, a belt bigger than South America. How's that?
3: It's Alan Sane on WBCQ.

0: you know who I saw the other day? Ivan.
1: What did you see?
0: What was his name? Ralph.
1: Yeah?
0: Remember Ralph?
1: The guy from the post office?
0: Yeah, Ivan had a fight with a guy at the post office.
1: Oh, that piece of garbage?
0: Yeah.
2: Did he do a karate chop on him?
0: He was going to, but he didn't have a belly its expertise.
2: Oh, see, you have to learn. You have to come to my karate class. I'll teach you everything. I'll teach you how to go, ooh, zoos, zoos.
1: Who's okay. Zoos? What is a who's zoos? What is that?
0: It's an Ivan.
1: Oh, keep quiet.
0: Okay.
1: Go to the next song.
0: We're going back to more music here on the planet BCQ.
1: Yeah.
0: It's a great CD player. Sounds good.

0: heard my two favorite artists, F.R. David, and that was Phil Seymour with Precious to Me.
1: I'm B. Secure the Planet. Let's get back to more music. I'm Alan Tate here with Alice D. Ivan J.

0: saying here with Ivan Jeffries, belly it. And Ivan Jeffries, and he's in the background. He's not coming in here. I got the dragon. Oh, here he comes. I smell him already.
1: Shut up.
0: Okay, come up to the mic, Ivan.
2: You know what's precious to me? New inductees.
1: I'll give you new inductees. I'll throw you out the window in 2 seconds.
2: Oh, yeah, come on, Richard.
1: I'll karate you right now. Hey, hey, hey, hey, hey. Get out of here, you foul ball.
2: That's fat ball to you.
0: Anyway,
1: listen, you like the phone company. I'll disconnect you in 2 seconds. Oh, excuse me, that's a certain other person that used to work for the phone company. I don't even
0: know. Okay, anyway, that's the end of the Alan Saint Show.
1: Yes.
0: The best part is Ivan's leaving.
1: Oh, shut up.
0: Okay, anyway, I'm Alan Saint.
1: I'm in a can.
0: Right? Here with, you look like a can.
1: Shut up, sardine head.
0: All right, come here, Belly, and say goodbye.
2: Close, goodbye, people, and Happy New Year. And remember to always train hard and do your karate chops. Otherwise, I'll come after you and do a karate chop on you. Who's?
0: Okay, say goodbye, Alice D.
3: All right, it's Alice D, and we just want to say Happy New Year to everybody, and we'll see you next week. Bye.
0: Okay, till next time, I'm Alan Saint. 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
1: Oh, shut up!
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Now you don't need

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and the Boys of Jets. And Are You Gonna Be My Girl to kick off your weekends? Good morning to you, or good evening to you, wherever you're listening, whenever you're listening. And we do thank you very much for listening. My name is Jason Hill, and this is a show I've put together called Rock Wave to help keep modern rock and mainstream rock radio alive. Why? Because, well, it just seems like everywhere you go these days, rock stations are dying. You know what I'm talking about. The good ones. You remember when WBCN went off the air? You remember when K-Rock went top 40? Ah, I miss the days of rock. So Rockwave is on the air to sort of commemorate those stations and keep the rock alive. Well, without further ado, we'll get right into it. Here are the Bad Wolves in a remake of Zombie by the Cranberries on Rockwave.

going back to 1990 on that one. AC/DC and Money Talks. That's from their album, The Razor's Edge. Jade Bird on before that, and I Get No Joy. She's a young artist, and by the way, she's a big fan of Alanis Morissette. Yeah, that's right. It's always kind of cool to see the younger generation getting into the music of Generation X. I think that's really cool. It's good for you, Jade Bird, and keep up the good work. The Bad Wolves in that set as well, and Zombie. Of course, that was originally done by the Cranberries, and sadly, the lead singer of the Cranberries passed away on January 15th of 2018. Her name was Dolores O'Riordan. May she rest in peace, but the music of the Cranberries definitely carries on. They were one of my favorite 90s bands. All right, well, speaking of one of my favorite bands, here's Def Leppard. This is called Rocket, and see if you can figure out what this lyric at the very beginning of the song is.

from Anaheim, California. They formed back in 1995. That is Buck Cherry and Lit Up. And that song got released right around my college days, so it was a fun song to rock out to in our dorm rooms, that's for sure. The Congos on before that and Pay for the Weekend. I think I know what they're talking about. I really do. And Def Leppard in that set as well, and Rocket. Well, earlier in the show, I asked if you knew what the front lyric of the song Rocket by Def Leppard was. And if you've always wondered what they're saying, well, I'll tell you right now. It's actually a lyric of another song that is played backwards. Well, if you're familiar with the Hysteria album by Def Leppard, you'll know that there's a song on there called Gods of War. So if you flip that front lyric around at the beginning of the song Rocket, it actually says, "We're fighting with the gods of war." And now you know. Well, now I'm totally in the mood for some 80s rock, so here's GNR and Mr. Brownstone on Rockwave.

0: They're from Ajax, Ontario, Canada. That is Sum 41 and their song In Too Deep. And here's something I didn't know about Sum 41. Their original name was Casper.
1: Yeah.
0: Casper. As in, like, you know, the friendly ghost. But nope, they changed their name to Sum 41. So if you want to name your band Casper, there you go. Skid Row on before Sum 41 and 18 in Life, a song about a guy named Ricky. And Guns N' Roses in that set as well, from one of the best rock albums of all time.

that is Firehouse, and they formed originally in Richmond, Virginia, before moving to Charlotte, North Carolina, and they were signed to Epic Records back in 1989. That's their song, Don't Treat Me Bad. Definitely brings me back to middle school on that one. Default on before that and Wasting My Time. And we played Aerosmith in that set as well. Of course, Steven Tyler on lead vocals for Aerosmith. I played Just Push Play. Well, we've come to the end of another Rock Wave show. Thank you for listening this weekend and every weekend on great radio stations like 98.3 The Fox, serving Northern Maine and Western New Brunswick. 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Rockwave is a show I put together to commemorate radio stations that play rock and roll music. Have yourself a great weekend. You certainly deserve it. And remember, don't drink and drive. And while you're driving, put down that handheld device. It could save your life. We'll leave you with a 1975. If you're too shy, let me know. This is Rockwave. We'll talk to you next week.

0: Tell me, have you ever been confused by fake news? What about alternative facts? Falsehoods? Has no one else but you seen the elephant in the room? What elephant? Is it really there? Or is the elephant really you? Ladies and gentlemen, welcome to Tom Call Theater. Tonight's episode is called Gaslight. It features the voice talents of Mackenzie Griffin, Barry Meluzzo, Jackie Silva, and Keith Albee.
1: This was the last conversation I had with my dad, Mr. Sherman Crosby, also known as my best friend. And I have to admit that I loved him. I knew that I could trust and confide in him more than anyone else in the world. Actually, there's not a whole lot of people in my world here in Salem, Massachusetts.
2: Now, Becky, how old are you now? 31?
1: Just about. Been a few weeks.
2: Well, I say count your blessings. I'm sure I don't have much time in hospice.
1: Oh, must you talk like that?
2: Don't worry about me. I know that every day is a gift.
1: Yes, every day is a gift.
2: You have always been there for me.
1: I never moved out of the house.
2: I just don't mean that. Ever since I was diagnosed with pancreatic cancer, you did everything for me. Without you, I'd probably be dead already.
1: Don't say that, Daddy.
2: I have to. Your sister was always a bad seed. She did drugs, collected hickeys, and traveled through a revolving door of hoodlum punks. What's the name of the current one?
1: Daddy, she married him. His name is Bill.
2: Oh, yeah. Is he out of jail yet? Bill. That's an acronym for bum-in-law.
1: Well, there's actually two L's in Bill.
2: Then, Lawless.
1: Daddy, I kind of like Jan.
2: No, Becky, you must never have anything to do with her. She's poison. She's very bad news. Luckily, now she's disappeared, just like your mother.
1: Luckily?
2: Yes, trust me on that.
1: Daddy, are you all right?

0: After that, Daddy was dead. That's all. Gone. At that moment, I lost my total identity. Caring for him was the whole meaning of my existence. There was nobody left in my world. Daddy had no wake or funeral. He wouldn't have any of that. Daddy was never a mixer. For that matter, he didn't have any friends that I ever saw. There was a will, but that was delayed because it took a while for the attorney to find my sister. Finally, she was located with Bill in Anchorage, Alaska.
1: Now, as the three of you know, I am the attorney for Sherman Crosby. He passed on 2 months ago. However, it took until now to locate two of you. Jan and William Smith, you are the only other relatives of the deceased besides Rebecca Crosby, whose care he was under. Now that we are all together, we can proceed with the reading of the will. I don't think that it will be necessary to go through all the legal terminology or introduction. Each of you will get a copy of the document. If you bear with me, I will go directly to the portion of the will that concerns you. Mr. Sherman Crosby leaves his entire estate. This means the house, its contents, and all financial accounts to Rebecca Crosby.
2: Unbelievable!
3: What a ripoff!
1: For Jan and William Smith, Sherman Crosby has left a coupon for $5 worth of bananas from Shop and Drop Supermarket.
3: The bastard! We came all this way for that?
1: Here's your coupon.
2: Thank you. How humiliating. Becky, we need to talk.
0: Okay. Come by my house, now that you're here in Salem. That is unless you'd like to follow me home now.
2: No, I think we might hang around here a little bit.
0: Suit yourself.
2: Your Honor.
1: I'm an attorney, not a judge.
2: Oh, pardon me. Of course. Did my father give a reason why he only left Bill and I this coupon?
1: Jan, your father was a private man. He told me that the two of you were well off and that your sister Becky could use the house and money more.
2: Well, you were misled. We have no money and we're on the run. We currently live in Alaska.
1: What exactly are you leading to?
2: Just this. Frankly, I'm afraid that Becky is not legally competent and she needs looking after. Suppose that I were to encourage her to go and see a psychiatrist. And the psychiatrist found her to be seriously ill. Could she be committed to, like, a mental hospital?
1: It would depend on if Becky was dangerous to herself or others. If the psychiatrist thought that he or she could keep her and other people safe by placing her in an institution, and that she might eventually be cured, then you, being next of kin, would have to sign papers of commitment.
2: If in theory that were to happen, what about the estate?
1: Well, of course, Jan, then you would be in complete control.
2: I would?
1: If you signed papers certifying Becky as insane, then she would be declared incompetent to handle her affairs. Being next of kin, you'd take over for her.
2: Oh, I see. Okay, you've been very helpful.
3: Thank you, sir.
1: Have a nice day.
2: Bill, we need to act fast if we want to drive Becky crazy.
3: And I think I know exactly what we can do.
2: That's the spirit, Bill. Be bad. Be real bad.

0: Hello?
1: Hello. I am Agent 41 of the United States Department of Internal Revenue.
0: What do you want?
1: Is your name Rebecca Crosby?
0: Yes. Yes, it is.
1: Well, Rebecca Crosby, it has come to our attention that you inherited a house.
0: I kind of inherited my deceased father's house.
1: Our government records indicate that you did not pay the estate tax on the property.
0: How much is that?
1: $100,000.
0: When is it due?
1: Yesterday. It's overdue. Therefore, you now owe $200,000 due to the late penalty.
0: I don't have that kind of money.
1: Well, since that's the case, we will be over to your house in 5 to 7 minutes to take everything you own and also to arrest you and throw you in a federal prison.
0: Is there anything I can do?
1: The only thing you can do, but you must do it in 5 to 7 minutes, is to transfer the property to another close relative. In the meantime, we are on our way to kill you.
0: Kill me? Hello? Hello? Oh, no! Oh, no, now the IRS is coming to murder me! I really don't know what to do! Hello?
2: Yeah. Is this Rebecca Crosby?
0: Yes.
2: Rebecca, I'm a terrorist. I have your sister Jan here.
3: Becky, it's true. I'm being held hostage.
2: If you don't give away a house this instant, I'm going to chop off her head.
3: He's really going to do it, Becky. Oh, no. He's raising the axe. No, no.
2: Yeah. Hold your head still for a minute.
0: No, no, oh my God. Now I've lost my sister too. It can't be. Has 5 to 7 minutes passed so quickly? It's the IRS, probably with a firing squad, ready to execute me. Yes?
4: Hi, Becky. Can I use your bathroom?
0: Oh. Of course. It's in there.
4: Thanks.
5: Hey, sis. Can I come in, too?
0: Yes. But, Jan, I thought you were... I mean... How are you feeling?
5: I'm feeling okay. Except for a bit of a sore throat.
0: Oh.
4: I'm back. I just needed to rinse off my hands.
0: Can I offer you anything?
5: No, I'm fine.
4: I wouldn't mind a beer if you had one.
0: There's some in the fridge. Let's go in the kitchen.
5: What are you cooking?
0: I'm not cooking anything.
5: Yes, you are. The oven is on 450 degrees. Oh, look! There's a couple of cookbooks in here. Smoking!
0: I don't remember doing that. Quick! Turn off the oven!
5: I already did. Open some windows. I'll put on these mitts and bring these burning books outside.
4: And I'll help myself to that can of beer. Here's a beer. Becky, what's all this cat food doing in here? And toilet paper, too.
5: Cat food? Becky, do you have a cat?
0: No, I'm allergic to them, remember?
5: Hey, by the way, what happened today?
0: What do you mean?
5: How come Dad gave you everything?
0: Probably because I took care of him all through his failing health.
5: You just did it because you knew he was going to die.
0: That's not true! I know you are gonna die too. So is Bill and so am I.
5: Well, you have to admit, Dad did a lot of creepy things to us when we were younger.
0: That's not true! You hallucinated that because you were using drugs!
5: Okay, Becky, calm down.
0: Sorry, Jan.
5: It's fine. Listen, can you lend Bill and I some money?
0: I don't have any.
5: How can you say that? You just inherited all of Dad's money.
0: But that was his money. I made sure that he was buried with it.
5: You what?
0: I did just what I said.
5: Becky, that was a mean and selfish thing that you did. Especially because we could have used it if you didn't want it. Come on, Bill. We're leaving.
4: Well, I looked it up on the internet. It's true. Your father is really dead. He's buried in St. Mary's Cemetery in North Salem.
5: We'll have to go after dark so we can dig him up. We're not going to let that fortune rot along with him.
4: It's a huge cemetery, but I printed a map. This graveyard has lots of street signs. Your father lives, or doesn't live, on Pasture Street. It, of course, is on a dead end.
5: Of course. Are you sure we can find it easily without being caught?
4: I'm sure we will. But we'll have to wear dark clothes and bring flashlights. I'm glad we drove here from Alaska, because I have a shovel in the truck.
5: Good. Then we can get the loot. Becky will never know, and then we can drive her crazy and get the house, too.

0: Hello?
1: Hello, daughter Becky and best friend. This is Dad.
0: Not another prank phone call. I'm hanging up. Goodbye.
1: No. Don't hang up. I'm really your father.
0: Really?
1: Yes.
0: But you're dead.
1: Only my body, not my soul. It's a good thing they don't charge long distance anymore, because I'm calling from beyond.
0: There's no other way you can communicate with me?
1: There is another way. I could be a voice in your head, but there's risk of you getting a stroke or tinnitus. Also, a psychiatrist might give you a prescription to block the call.
0: Okay, then. You know what's best. I never thought I'd hear from you again. Are you in heaven?
1: Not yet. Before I go there, I've got some unfinished business, so I'm hanging out in purgatory until it gets done.
0: What unfinished business?
1: Becky, listen to me carefully. Jan and Bill are up to no good. They want to make you think that there is something wrong with you so they can take away your inheritance. You must not let them.
0: What should I do?
1: I will guide you when the time comes.
0: Okay, Daddy.
1: Don't forget, Becky, you're my best friend.
0: Goodbye, Daddy.
2: Here we are at the cemetery. Do you think anybody sees us?
3: No way. Plus, it's pitch dark. This is where he's buried, though. See where I'm shining the flashlight? Here lies Sherman Crosby.
2: All right, stop talking already and start digging. We've got to do this fast.
3: Don't worry. I'll have this done in record time. Here it is. It's not buried as deep as it should be. In fact, the casket is about 1 foot underground. That's weird.
2: Quit editorializing. Just open it.
3: Okay, here goes. I'm shining the flashlight in the casket. It's hard to see. Everything is so shadowy. Oh, here's a bag. Thank God it says money on it.
2: Well, don't waste time talking about it. Take it.
3: All right, I'm taking it. Here it is. Uh-oh. What's this? My flashlight just beamed on what looked like very big eyes and nostrils. There's a live gorilla in here. He's showing me his razor-sharp teeth.
2: Then hurry, take the money and run.
3: Run for our lives!

0: There's some brush over there.
1: Okay, great idea.
0: Look, there's the gorilla down there. He's huge. It looks like he's searching for us behind every gravestone.
1: Really? I don't see anything.
0: Hold it. Be very quiet.
1: What is it?
0: Just listen. Be very quiet. What is that?
1: Now what? Everything is too quiet now.
0: Just keep your eyes open and your mouth shut.
1: I'm not gonna let you keep talking to me like this.
0: And keep low. Very low.
1: Why? I can hear him now.
0: Yes, he's very close.
1: Let's run for it.
0: No, stay put. We still have a chance.

The gorilla chased us. It seemed like a mile out of the cemetery. It looked and sounded ferocious. Sometimes I could feel it spit on the back of my neck. It was probably all over my hair, too. As we exited the graveyard, it boldly followed us onto a busy street. We ran and weaved in and out of traffic. It's a wonder we didn't get hit. Finally, on the other side of the street, I looked back. The gorilla was nowhere to be found.

0: Who is it?
1: Becky, Bill and I are so sorry. We have decided to forgive you. You know, let bygones be bygones.
0: Really? Do you mean it?
1: Yes. Can we come in?
0: Well, it's late, and I was just in a deep sleep.
1: That's okay. We won't bother you. I was hoping for a chance to sleep in my old room for old time's sake, since we're visiting from Alaska.
0: Oh, yes. Of course you can do that. As far as I'm concerned, that's your room forever. You can stay in it anytime you like. It will be comforting for me, knowing that I'm not all alone in this house tonight.
1: Thanks, Becky.
2: We really appreciate it.
0: That's quite all right, Bill.
2: Let me make sure all the windows and doors are locked. You can never be too safe these days.
1: Ain't that the truth?
0: Okay, well, I'm going back to bed.
1: Good night, Becky.
2: I don't know if it's better to turn off the lights down here or keep them on.
1: Turn them off. Don't take any chances.
2: Yes, but that animal might be able to track us by our scent.
1: Well, let's go upstairs so you can shower, and we can stay in the room I grew up in.
2: I guess so. But I want to go in your room first. I gotta see how much money is in this bag.
1: That's a good idea. Here we are. You can dump it all out on the bed.
2: Crap! There's thousands and thousands of dollars. In Monopoly money. We've been duped.
1: That's it. Now is the time to confront my sister. I hope she's in a very deep sleep, so I can yank her out of it. Bill, come and witness me.
2: But Jan, we can't be sure it's her fault.
1: Yes, we can. Don't let that goody two-shoes fool you. Everything is usually her fault.
2: Is this her room?
3: Yes. Just listen to that obscene racket.
2: Maybe her boyfriend is in there with her.
3: No, Bill. Trust me. My sister has never been romantically linked to anybody. Ever.
2: Oh. Okay.
3: Furthermore, if she wasn't such a daddy's girl and catering to his every whim, she'd likely become a full habit-wearing nun. 100%. Oh, this is ridiculous. I'm opening the door. Now hear me out, Becky. Oh.
2: Jan, look. The bed is bouncing up and down like she's upright. She looks like she's being possessed by the devil.
3: Becky, are you all right?
4: No, Jan. Becky's not here right now. I am Lucifer. I know that you and your husband desecrated the sacred space of your father. In fact, it is I who made you do it. Leave this house. It will never belong to you. You are cursed. Get out while you still can.
3: Come on, Bill. Do you see what I mean? She's crazy. Becky is a real certified nutcase.
2: Well, I think I'll take a shower now and shed that graveyard stench off me.
3: Okay, Bill. I'll be getting comfy in my old room. Don't be long.
2: Oh, God. Today has been a total nightmare.
5: Ooh.

0: Am I rested? I must have had great quality REM sleep. Now it's time to take a shower.
1: Jan! Bill! What happened to you? There's broken glass and blood everywhere! You're both dead! Oh my God! Who did this to you?
0: Hello? I'm sorry. You need to get off the line, whoever you are. I have to call 911!
2: Becky, is that you?
0: Jan? How is it possible for you to be calling me on the phone? You and Bill are lying on the bathroom floor. Dead!
2: Becky, that's the last straw. You simply need to get psychiatric help. I'm scared for you.
0: Yes, I think you're right. Would you help me make an appointment and drive me there?
2: Yes. Bill and I can both help you. We can help you get admitted to the best sanitarium in the state.
0: Thank you. I guess I desperately need help. Where are you calling me from?
2: The Hawthorne Hotel here in Salem. We came back here to our room after you said dreadful things to us last night.
0: I said dreadful things? I can't remember. I'm sorry. I just couldn't understand it. If I had just spoken to Jan on the phone, how could I have just seen that mess in the bathroom? I went back to look again. The bathroom was immaculate, just like I always kept it. There was no broken window with shards of glass everywhere, no bodies or blood. Then I began to wonder if Jan and Bill even spent any time in her old room. I went down the hall and opened the door. Becky! Oh, I'm sorry. I would have knocked if I thought anyone was in here. When I first got out of bed, I saw your murdered bodies on the bathroom floor. Then I was talking to you, Jan, on the telephone.
3: I wasn't on the phone with you, Becky. Why would I do that? You're right here in the house.
4: Are you feeling all right, Becky?
0: I don't know.
4: You look very pale.
3: Oh, Bill, don't bother with that anymore. Becky, Bill and I have been gaslighting you. Do you know what that is? Gaslighting?
0: No.
3: It means trying to drive you crazy so that you'll give us Dad's money and the house.
0: Oh.
3: I always knew that you were strange and eccentric, but I didn't realize how crazy you really are. Now I see that you are way over the line, to the point that you are dangerous to anyone around you. You're possessed by demons. Wild animals come to protect you. Inanimate objects breathe lifelike in your presence. Bill and I are leaving this place for good. We're getting as far away from you and Salem, Massachusetts as we can. Don't try to find or contact us ever again. Bill, let's go.
4: It's a good thing we sleep in our clothes. Becky, it's been awfully nice seeing.
3: Bill, you don't have to be so damn nice.
0: Now, I'm beyond confused.

0: Hello?
1: Hello, sweetheart. It's Daddy, your best friend.
0: Hi, Daddy.
1: Are they still there?
0: No, Daddy. And they're never coming back.
1: Good. Then we can talk on the phone whenever we want, for as long as we want.
0: Yes, Daddy.

We hoped you enjoyed the show. If you would like to write to us or send us a reception report, our address is Tom Call Theater, Post Office Box 130, Beverly, Massachusetts 01915. Tom Call Theater, Post Office Box 130, Beverly, Massachusetts 01915.

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0: got Just G coming up next, so stick around and take your bar from there.
1: Who's going to get control?
0: All right, ladies and gentlemen, please welcome back to the Bartini stage our old friend and the face of the operation, according to Newsday, Just G.
2: Thank you. Okay. Something by a guy named Ryan Adams.
1: Man, I had 51%. 51%?

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He wrote the song, and it's been covered by a lot of people. Neil Young, for one, but Eric Clapton did it. Everybody's done this song, so I'm going to try. 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

0: Hey, you guys ever hear of a band called Led Zeppelin?
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2: Happy birthday, Dakota!
3: Oh no, it's Becky's birthday. 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

0: 101.5 Monticello, Maine, USN. I'm here with Ivan Jeffries.
1: Back for another week of shenanigans and whatnots. And we're going to hear a good song coming up in a few seconds.
0: Yeah, I'm going to dedicate it to Ivan.
1: Oh, shut up!
0: Here we go, we're ready. The show's getting started early.
1: That's right.
0: I bought Ivan a Big Mac.
1: I'll give you a Big Mac.
0: Ivan, how was your Big Mac, Ivan?
1: It was good.
0: Yeah, figures.
1: Shut up.
0: Anything's good when it's free for Ivan.
1: Oh, shut the hell up.
0: I've got the Inner Circle coming up next. I'm dedicating it to Ivan on WBCQ 7.415.
1: Monticello, Maine, USA.

0: Is that us?
1: Yeah, I think it's you.
0: I'm Alan Saint on the planet WBCQ. Hey, how you doing, Ivan?
2: Alan Saint.
0: I've been drinking a supersize. What is that, Ivan?
1: Seltzer water.
0: Okay, now where'd you get that seltzer water? I know McDonald's don't sell seltzer water.
1: No, in the commissary, the Canada Dry seltzer. I love Canada Dry.
0: Thanks for asking.
1: Speaking of Canada, we like to say hello to all our Canadian listeners.
0: Go ahead, Ivan.
1: Okay, just like to say hello to the cities, Toronto, Kitchener, Ontario, and, of course, Ottawa, Ontario, Canada.
0: Ivan, what happened when you wanted to buy tokens? Get another Ivan story, ladies and gentlemen.
1: Before I came to the studio, they had, like, a board right inside the token booth clerk's, in the office in the back.
0: Right.
1: And it says now, since everything's going to be changing as, that it's two token limit.
0: Okay.
1: And I didn't know about this until I looked at the board after the fact that I argued with the token booth clerk. I says, why are you giving me, why two tokens? I want to buy more. No. It's two tokens per person. I says, what? I says, what are you talking about? Don't you read? And I looked at it and I says, oh, no. I had an argument with the token booth clerk for like 10 minutes. For 10 minutes, I had an argument. And then I figured, Transit Authority, they know what they're talking about. Bloomberg and those guys. Hope Bloomberg chokes on a ham sandwich one day. Oh, God, I can't stand it. Bring back Giuliani, man.
0: You're always fighting with somebody.
1: Well, that's nothing new. First of all, it was the post office guy, Ralph.
0: Yeah.
1: Oh, I hope he puts his head in a stamp machine one day.
0: Okay.
1: a couple of token booth clerks, a cop, what was it, the candy store guy that one time, long time ago, remember?
0: Yeah, I remember
1: that. The short change, he tried to rip me off with short change. I says, I gave you a $10 bill. No, you gave me a $5 bill. I says, what country did you come from, mister?
0: Poor Ivan.
1: Shut up.
0: Okay.
1: It was a commissary's refrigerator, not yours.
0: Okay, go sit down.
1: I'm going to look for Rocky.
0: Okay, go look for the dog. You are a dog, Ivan.
1: Shut up.
0: Okay.
1: I like dogs. You don't like it too bad.
0: Okay, check out the website at alansane.com. That's alansane.com. You can send us an email, either from the webpage or just send us an email at alansane7415@aol.com.
1: And to tell you the truth, on his mailbox, it does say Alan Saint. I'm not lying to you.
0: On our mailbox here in Brooklyn, New York, it says Alan Saint on the mailbox.
1: Absolutely.
0: So, we have another story. Well, we'll get to the other story later with the car service guy. Fight number two.
1: This is a kill.
0: You know, Ivan is a walking fight. That's what he is.
1: No, walking riot, but I'm not Missy Hyatt.
0: Okay, Ivan is nothing but a walking fight. Okay, we're going to get back to more music on WBCQ. Okay, you're just tuning into the Alan Saint Show. We play anything, no matter where it came from, even if it came from Ivan's dirty room.
1: Oh, shut up.
0: Okay, we still will play it after we fumigate it.
1: Shut up. As a matter of fact, all you band members, singers, whatnot, female, male, anything, send us your songs or whatnot, even on MP3 format, right?
0: Yep, anything.
1: Anything. We'll play it. No question.
0: Okay, we're gonna play more music now on WBCQ 7.415.

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1: Alan Say here on the internet.
0: Oh, Ivan.
2: Yeah.
0: We're going to debut another song.
2: Oh, really?
0: But this time there's no singing. It's an instrumental.
2: And who's it done by?
0: It's done by Al Candelo.
2: Who the hell is Al Candelo? Sounds like a...
0: Where is it? It's the yellow CD right there.
2: Oh, Shades and Shadows. Yeah, Candlelight Music?
0: That's it.
2: Oh, no.
0: The guy's right from our neighborhood here in Brooklyn.
2: Really?
0: Yep, so...
2: Wow.
0: Probably right in your neighborhood. Oh, no. Sorry for that guy. So, Ivan, let's hear what happened about the car service guy.
2: The car service, that's another one. They don't know what they're talking about. They should go back to their homeland, Sam Pebble idiot. Anyway, what happened once, I was, you know, going home from the studio here. So the guy said, how much is it? I told the guy, how much would it be? And he says, $6. I says, fine, pick me up, whatever. Then he drops me off at my house, and he jacks up the price to $9. I said, what are you talking about? The people at the car service told me it would be $6. No, $9. I says, $9? Well, you know what? I'll give you the $9, and you ain't getting the tip, pal. And that was it. I had an argument with him for like about 3 minutes.
0: Really?
2: Yeah, I told him you should go back on your carpet and go back to where you came from. You can't even speak English. You don't know what the meaning of the word is. No. And that's it.
0: Oh my God, Ivan, what are we going to...
2: And it was a piece of junk of car that he had. It looked like it was from 1918, was a junkyard or something.
0: Oh,
2: it's crazy. Crazy. Never again would that happen. I'm telling you. It's just crazy.
0: And that was it?
2: That was that. I had an argument with him for 2 minutes.
0: Oh, my God.
2: What else is new?
0: Poor Ivan. He's always getting into fights with people.
2: I'll tell you, if I had a broad, that would be a different story. I don't have to contend with these people.
0: That's right. You could fight with her instead.
2: No, I would... What are you on, crack?
0: That's your job.
2: No, that's your job. You got enough woman problems right now, pal.
0: Okay, I'm Alan staying with the one and only Ivan Jeffries.
2: He tried to avoid the question. That's how he is.
0: I tried to avoid you tonight, but it didn't happen.
2: Shut up. I'll choke you with a wire.
0: Choke me with a wire.
2: Yeah, guitar wire.
0: It's an Ivanism.
2: Shut up.
0: Okay. All right, anyway, send us an email. Let us know you're out there listening at alansane7415@aol.com.
2: Yeah.
0: That is the email address here on WBCQ, The Planet. You could check out our webpage. We got pictures and all different kinds of stuff up on the webpage at www.alansane.com.
2: Yeah.
0: And Ivan Jeffries is here. He's in the same studio as me, unfortunately, because he's right here.
2: Oh, shut up.
0: Hey, you know what I'm going to do? I don't care. I'm going to purposely do this. I got the Beatles. Second album coming up, the Capitol version.
2: Oh, okay? You mean the original mono album
0: this
2: version.
0: This one's the mono. I'm going to put the mono mix out of this one.
2: I mean,
0: everyone else would be playing the parlophone off the CD, whatever, but you know, I'm different here
2: Your
0: tonight.
2: Your originality. You like to play on an original label.
0: That's right. I figure, what the heck?
2: Yeah.
0: It's America.
2: Okay.
0: Unfortunately, Ivan's still here.
2: Oh, shut up!
0: Hey, Ivan, why was your phone keep ringing before? Who was that?
2: Oh, that was my lawyer.
0: Your lawyer? Who?
2: Yeah.
0: You can afford a lawyer?
2: Yeah, that was my lawyer.
0: He's probably the bum on the other bench.
2: We're from Rabinowitz, Rabinowitz, and Rabinowitz. Shut up.
0: He's probably the bum on the bench across the street.
2: No, that's you. That's on your other job that you were doing.
0: So what happened, Ivan?
2: No, this is legal maneuvers and stuff. Maybe I'm going to sue that guy from car service or something.
0: Oh, my God. You know? Okay, we're going to play some more music here on WBCQ, The Planet.
2: Yeah.
0: Okay, how are we working this here? Okay.
2: Yeah, go ahead.
0: Now, the equipment changes here every week, so I'm just trying to learn the board here. Yeah.
2: How about every month?
0: Yeah, I wish it was. All right, we're getting back to more music here on WBCQ, The Planet.

0: be secure. Hey, that was the Beatles.
1: Yeah.
0: No, it's funny. That wasn't even a big hit. Thank you, girl. But for some reason, I always liked that song.
1: I like that song too. One of my favorite Beatles songs of all time.
0: Yeah, that was good. That was like, I don't know.
1: Between that one and guess what other song that I like that you should play down the line? I'll get you.
0: I'll get you.
1: Mm, shut up. You know that song. I'll get you. I'll get you in here. I remember when he played on the Beatles cartoons back in the 60s.
0: Oh, that's right.
1: As a matter of fact, do you know what you should play next week?
0: Which, Ivan?
1: I was laughing hysterically when you showed it to me earlier this evening.
0: What, a picture of yourself?
1: No, shut up! No, Dwayne from What's Happening, singing Handyman. That was hysterical. I haven't seen that in a long time. And everybody just, you know, didn't know what to say. They were just staring at him, acting like, I can't describe it. It's just hysterically funny.
0: You still drinking that seltzer water, Ivan?
1: It's good for my throat, man.
0: Everything's good for your throat.
1: Hey, I don't want to drink soda all the time. That's no good.
0: Ivan laid out a belch before. It almost blew me off the couch.
1: Oh, shut up. Hey, you and your Reese's peanut butter cups over here.
0: Yeah, at least I don't belch that loud.
1: Oh, yes, you do. About a month ago on the show, you listened to the old air check of it.
0: Actually, we have an old air check. We had a guest here. His name was Lee DeForest. We were on the phone talking to a guy named Gymnasium.
1: Right.
0: And I was in the back. I had just downed a big Snapple. 2 seconds later, burp. There was the loudest burp you could ever imagine. Even worse than Ivan. Yeah. Okay. We're going to get back to more music. Ivan just mentioned Chico and the Man. So I'm going to play it.
1: Jose Feliciano.
0: Yeah. Here it comes in WBCQ, The Planet.

0: like to ruin you.
1: Oh, shut up! I'll throw you out the window.
0: It's Ivan and the Man on BCQ the Planet.
1: Shut up!
0: All right, anyway.
1: That's a good song. That's a good song.
0: You like that, Ivan? Ivan's holding his paper over here.
1: Yeah, by the way, there's a special request that just got on the old... instant messaging, as a matter of fact, somebody that I know, Wendy from Jackson Heights, Queens, and she wants to know, we got to change the format a little. Uh-oh. And we have a group called Collage. That's what she wants to know.
0: A group called Collage?
1: Yeah.
0: I got one song by them.
1: Really?
0: It's called I'll Be Loving You.
1: Is that an instant request? I think it definitely it is. I just received it about 5 minutes ago.
0: Yeah, I guess. All right.
1: Yeah, this goes out to Wendy from Jackson Heights, Queens. She wants to hear that.
0: That's, I think, what, 1993 or something?
1: Yep, absolutely. So, Wendy, this goes out to you.
0: I didn't get it yet. Keep going.
1: Well, this goes out to you in a few seconds. She's a good friend of mine. I haven't heard from her quite some time. And she listens to the shortwave show once in a while whenever she gets a chance right here on the planet.
0: I've got the record queued up. It's up 7-inch. 7-inch.
1: Hey, watch your leg. Language. We got the
0: I guess.
1: Family out there.
0: I don't know what it is to play, but anyway, this is the first time I'm actually playing this song on BCQ.
1: Absolutely.
0: All right, I'm Alan Zane. Send us an email at alansane7415@aol.com. Just let us know you're out there listening, and I might play an Ivan song later.
1: Oh, no.
0: That's what I said.
1: I'm walking away.
0: I'm going to run away.
1: Oh, shut up. And change El Shannon.
0: And we got to play debut another song
1: right.
0: later on, F-C-Pop Al Candelo.
1: Who the hell is Al Candelo?
0: That'll be played later on WBCQ. It's a heavy metal song.
1: Oh, wow.
0: It's a heavy metal guitarist. They might want to stay around for that.
1: Yeah.
0: Okay, but right now we got an instant request, right, Ivan?
1: Goes out to Wendy from Jackson Heights, Queens, my dear. This goes out to you right here on the planet.
0: On BCQ.
1: Yeah.

for a little bit of a change. Here at WBT Secure the Planet, a group called Collage Instant Request of an LP. I'll be loving you. I guess they didn't write this one about Ivan. I'm beat to cure the planet by request to Wendy. Ivan has taken a couple of requests out in Studio B. Right, we play anything, anytime, no matter what it is, we'll play it. I'm beat to cure the planet 7.415. Here with Collage, I'll be loving you.

0: On Basic Cure the Planet, there's something wrong with the needle on this album. Oh my god, oh, I know what it is. On Basic Cure the Planet, I'm Alan Stane with Ivan Jeffries.
1: Wow, Ivan, look at this, Ivan.
2: Wow, holy cow. Whoa, what is, look at that. Don't blow that in my face. What is wrong with you, man?
0: There was a ton of dirt on the needle from that album.
2: It's a 10-year-old record.
0: So I blew it on Ivan.
2: Shut up. That request came from Wendy from Jackson Heights, Queens. I almost said Crown Heights. That's in Brooklyn.
3: Was you in Crown Heights?
2: Shut up. I'll leave you in the middle of Eastern Parkway, all right?
0: All right, I'm Alan Stane. Okay, we're going to debut the song now.
2: Oh, yeah.
0: For all you heavy metal freaks out there.
2: Ooh.
0: Okay, we got a CD in the mail by a guy by the name of Al Candelo.
2: Who the hell is Al Candelo?
0: Okay, amateur guy. He plays lead guitar, just instrumentals. Okay, I'm going to play it next. It's kind of like heavy metal, I guess
2: is
0: you would say.
2: Is he from Midwood, Brooklyn?
0: He's from Midwood, Brooklyn, New
2: wow.
0: York. Right in Ivan's neighborhood.
2: Thank you.
0: Yeah, you slob.
2: Shut up.
0: Okay, we're going to play it next on WBCQ. We're going to debut a single. It's not being played on the radio yet, but I'm going to play it.
2: Of course.
0: We can play anything here on the planet, WBCQ, and then later on, we're going to play Ivan.
2: Shut up. Groups, singers, guitarists, it doesn't matter.
0: Ivan's.
2: We got to hear from a female group or female singer. Come on, you know. We play guys.
0: A couple of times.
2: We had some
0: female DJs here, which I miss a lot, you know.
2: Oh, yes.
0: So I don't know where they went to, but I don't know.
2: What happened to our old secretary?
0: We had a lot of secretaries here, but once they...
2: Boom, ba-boom, you know.
0: Once they saw Ivan, they ran out.
2: Oh, shut up!
0: What about the one that jumped out the window?
2: She likes you, so shut up.
0: That's why she never came back.
2: Oh, shut up!
0: All right.
2: You dumb idiot.
0: We're going to play more music. This is Al Candelo.
2: Who the hell is Al Candelo?
0: Okay, we're going to play it. This is Al Candelo. He plays all the instruments on WBCQ 7.415. I guess I could give you a hint. It's a friend of mine.

0: The name of that song is called Mid-Country Feast. All right, on BCQ 7.415, that's Al Candelo, amateur guy.
1: Who the hell is Al Candelo?
0: He's a friend of mine, actually.
1: Really?
0: And that CD's not sold anywhere, but if you'd like to obtain it, you could just give us an email at alansane7415@aol.com. Hey, I'm going to play Brian Ferry up next.
1: By the way, you mentioned that. There's another instant request, all right? Billy from Fayetteville, North Carolina.
2: Oh, really?
1: Absolutely.
0: Oh, which one did he want to hear?
1: Let's stick together.
2: Oh, I don't want to stick near you.
1: Oh, shut up. So it goes out to Billy. He's listening to the show right now at Walmart, of all places.
0: At Walmart?
1: Yeah.
0: That's where you shop, Ivan.
1: Shut up. Out in Fayetteville, North Carolina.
0: So Ivan buys his clothes.
1: Shut up.
0: No, never mind.
1: And also, we like to say hello, and she's listening at a Winn-Dixie supermarket out in Atlanta, Georgia. Julie.
0: Okay.
1: Yeah, she's listening to the planet. She has a little shortwave radio, the Radio Shack one.
0: Yeah.
1: Realistic. She's listening right now as we speak. So hello, Julie from Atlanta, Georgia.
0: And your request is coming up right now on the BCQ. Let's stick together. I doubt she's dedicating it to Ivan.
1: Oh, shut up!

0: ICQ.
1: Sai, we played one of your songs. What do you think?
2: Oh, my God. I can't believe you played that. Save Your Heart for Me?
3: Oh, that was bad.
2: Jeez. Save Your Level? Shut up.
1: I can imagine what emails we're going to get now. Hey, can you send us an email? You can comment on the song.
2: Yeah, compliment.
1: I'm sure people are going to compliment you, Ivan.
2: Oh, absolutely.
1: I lost the cover.
2: Yeah, what cover?
1: Yeah, I don't know where it is. I can't play it now. All right, WBCQ 7.415. So, Ivan, how you been, Ivan?
2: Doing okay. We had a good show so far.
1: Yeah, you like
2: it? Great show. Got to keep it up. So what's the last song we're going to be playing for this hour?
1: No Tango Dinero.
2: Who? What? Like the Taco Bell what? Who's it by? Los Umbrellos?
1: Yeah, I'm going to play.
2: What's that? That means the umbrellas?
1: Yeah, I guess so.
2: Spanish?
1: Would you rather me play Greg Schlotthauer?
2: No, who the hell is Greg Schlotthauer? Oh, I like the blonde in this one.
1: Okay, well, I'm sure she don't like you, so...
2: Shut up!
1: Ow! Okay, we're going to play... We're going to play more music on the planet WBCQ. You know, what about play this one for Ivan?
2: Oh, gosh.
1: On WBCQ, it's a good song, Ivan. BCQ, the planet!
2: I'm out of here.
1: Good, goodbye.
2: Shut up!

car sounds familiar. I think that was from a song, Never on a Sunday. It sounds very familiar. Never on a Sunday, a Sunday, da da da da da da da. Yeah. It's from a movie. I forgot the name of the movie. Shut up. No, that's a nice song. Very good. You picked another one. And you said this was a hit?

0: This was from 97.
1: Wow. Los Umbrellos. Forgot the title of this song. What is it again?
2: No Tango De Niro.
1: Wow.
3: One person I don't need is Ivan.
1: Oh, shut up. Oh, man.
2: You like that, Ivan?
1: Yeah, very good. Picked another one. See, there you go. And you just told me there's a local... It had to be a local hit here in New York.
2: I think it was.
1: Oh, wow.
2: You know, funny, Ivan.
3: You know, we have a CD player here for about, what, since 1987.
1: Right.
3: Finally, the lens broke on it, the laser.
1: Oh, no.
3: Okay, but you want to know something? I'm not going to go buy another one, another CD player. I'm going to go buy another lens for it, another laser.
1: Yeah, because it was here since the MAD day.
3: This is a classic CD player, and I'm not going to get rid of it, so I got to call up Techniques, and I'm going to buy a new CD player.
1: I still got my own old Techniques that I got that I bought in 1990?
2: Works?
1: Still works. I got it at Macy's in Kings Plaza.
3: In your room, it still works?
1: Yes!
3: Oh, my God.
1: It's a shock, right?
3: Especially when it comes from your room.
1: Oh, shut up. Oh, wait a minute. The late Freddie King is plucking his guitar. You know what that means, folks.
3: We're getting out of here. I'm out of sight on the planet BCQ.
1: Getting his Remington ride, and we're riding off in the sunset, as always.
3: Well, this show is ending here on the planet WBCQ. I'm Alan Sane here with Ivan Jeffries. 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Send us an email. Let us know you're out there listening at alansane7415@aol.com. That's right. And we'll be getting out of here now. I'm Alan Sane with Ivan Jeffries saying until next time.
1: This has been Ivan Jeffries with
3: Alan Sane.
1: And saying for another week until next week, same time, same channel. Sayonara, baby.
3: Bye.
1: Bye.

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2: Are you behaving tonight? Tonight is behaving. Like, we must behave, yeah.

Thank you very much, Dornberger. Welcome one and all to Behave Your Mind, that famous funny old record show where we're all about classic pop and jazz. That's the music from the first half of the 20th century, and we're going to be towards the middle of that particular time period. So Jack Scratchy here with you. All of the stuff we're playing today is from Microgroove Records. They were recorded in the 1950s, and they typify the music that we currently today call trad jazz. It was called Dixieland back then. We'll hear from some of the masters who actually were working in the 20s, recording in the 50s. Let's start with Red Nichols on Behavior Light.

some fine stuff to start off with from Red Nichols and his Five Pennies there. Of course, that's Rockin' Chair. Hoagy Carmichael wrote that one. And we started off with Whispering. Yes, Whispering. Red Nichols and his Five Pennies, recorded probably sometime around 1946 or thereabouts for the McGregor Transcription Company. These are records that had been reissued as a long-playing record on the Tops record label. And of course, Red here is on cornet. Jaime Bow is on clarinet. Herbie Hamer is on tenor sax. Al Pellegrini on alto sax. Earl Sturgis on piano. Gene England is the bass player. And Rolly Culver is on drums. Once again, that's from about 1945-46, thereabouts. Sir Jack Scratchy here in front of the microphone. And that's John L., the executive producer, over there. Hello, everybody. We're playing some good stuff. Where did we get these? We picked up a bunch of long-playing records and thought we'd spin a few of them. Yes, indeed. There's a little bit of scratch there, but it's not like 78 scratch, is it? No, you actually get to hear some highs on these. This is hi-fi. Yes. Let's hear the St. James Infirmary. Behavior Light, that famous funny old record show, is heard many times throughout the week on various outlets. We're most commonly and easily heard on the internet on syncopatedtimesradio.com at various times on Tuesdays. We're also heard on Radio Angela 5130 shortwave on Tuesday nights at 10 p.m. Eastern, but we're also on WMSX in Brockton, Mass., WSCS in Newport, New Hampshire, KBBT in Bishop, California, WCFR in Springfield, Vermont, and WCVR in Randolph, Vermont, and many more to come.

from a live performance there. That's Pee-wee Russell and his orchestra. We suppose that's from a Royale long-playing record, a 10-inch one. We suppose, because there's no information on it at all about the session, that it was done in Boston on January 27th of 1952, one of Pee-wee's initial concerts after he got out of the hospital. Pee-wee's here on clarinet, Ruby Braff on trumpet, F. Resnick on trombone, and we don't know who the rest of the people are. The piano's out of tune. It's from January 27th of 1952. Yes, we heard The Lady is a Tramp, preceded by St. James Infirmary. Yes, indeed. These are Dixieland numbers we're playing, and in fact, the Dixieland format kind of evolved in many, many ways over the years. Started in New Orleans and went to Chicago. Louis Armstrong's Hot Five is the classic example of the earlier type, and then it went on from there. And amazingly enough, it survived the swing years. It survived the swing years and had a rousing revival in the 1940s. Well, let's hear another one with Matty Matlock and his Dixie Men. Behavior Night, that famous funny old record show, is heard many times throughout the week on various outlets. We're most commonly and easily heard on the internet on syncopatedtimesradio.com at various times on Tuesdays. We're also heard on Radio Angela 5130 shortwave on Tuesday nights at 10 p.m. Eastern, but we're also on WMSX in Brockton, Mass., WSCS in Newport, New Hampshire, KBBT in Bishop, California, WCFR in Springfield, Vermont, and WCVR in Randolph, Vermont, and many more to come.

Splendid, isn't it? Yes, Matty Matlock and his Dixie Men. From a Topps LP, that's Ball in the Jack, and prior to that, Jazzy Blues. Matty Matlock, of course, leading things from the clarinet. We have Dick Cathcart on trumpet. Abe Lincoln, yes, the very same Abe Lincoln on trombone that's with the California Ramblers in the 20s. Here he is in the 1950s. Eddie Miller is on tenor saxophone. Stan Reitzman on piano. Al Hendrickson on guitar. Phil Stephens on the bass. And Nick Fatool on drums. Nice little swinging Dixieland from 1955 on the Topps record label. Matty Matlock and his Dixie Men. Topps was a bargain basement LP brand. You could buy them. Most of them were anonymous and had things like German folk songs and whatnot on them. They were about $1.96 or so back in the old days. I think so, yes. But nonetheless, a few of them were very good, and this is one of them right here. Let's hear another one by Pee Wee Russell. A nice little tune written by Carmen Lombardo back in 1927. Coquette on Behavior Night.

0: Red Nichols and his five pennies there, 1946. Should I? Should I? Should you? Yes, indeed. Before that, Coquette, Pee Wee Russell and his little group recording in Boston from 1952. This is Behavior Night, that famous funny old record show. Sir Jack Scratchy here with you. And John L., is there anyone we need to say hello to? Well, there's somebody we should say goodbye to. Oh, yes, that's very, very sad, isn't it? Karen, from the Philadelphia area, a longtime devotee of Vince Giordano's Nighthawks and of this very program. Karen departed this mortal coil suddenly, about a week ago, and we are going to miss her. She was very, very nice and very accommodating. Yeah, and she always brought us candy and food. Yes, she did. Yes.
1: Speaking of Vince Giordano and the Nighthawks, they are now performing once again, once a week. They are playing Tuesday nights at Birdland Theater in New York City. Information at the Birdland website. And, of course, at VinceGiordanoTheNighthawks.com. You can find out more about how you can go and see them. And, yes, that is the premier band that plays in this current style nowadays and accurately plays authentically, too. Yes, we've got all kinds of things going on. And if you'd like to know what's going on with us, you can follow us on Facebook. Sir Jack Scratchy, I have a page on Facebook. Like me. You can also follow the program. Behavior Night, that famous funny old record show, also has a website. And, of course, a Facebook site, I should say. We are on Twitter, but, well, we're probably not going to be on Twitter much longer with the way things are going. But you can also email us, behaviornight@yahoo.com. 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All one word, American spelling, but that's the best way to reach us is to email. We've got much more good stuff coming up next. How about some more of that good old good stuff on Behavior Night?

Bobby Russell, recorded in Boston there. California, Here I Come. And before that, The Blues My Naughty Sweetie Gives to Me. Yes, Maddie Matlock and his Dixie Men. Yes, the Dixieland format came out of New Orleans and developed a little bit over the years, but very little of it has changed. Basically, you've got a sextet. Sometimes it's only just a quintet. Sometimes it's bigger. But you've got all of these people playing. The first chorus is always done tutti. Everyone plays all at once. And then everybody gets to take a solo for an entire chorus, sometimes two choruses. And then the drummer gets a break at the end. And then everyone plays tutti one more time with a little tag on the end by the drummer, a coda, so to speak. Same format. It's been around forever. And all of it is done extemporaneously. It's not written down at all. None of it. The basic chord changes, perhaps, but most Dixieland men, Dixieland players, and women too, pretty much know these tunes. They know chord changes and oftentimes recognize chord changes from tunes that they don't know. Yes, it's rather fascinating. Here's another one by Pee Wee. Behavior Light, that famous funny old record show, is heard many times throughout the week on various outlets. 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

I'll say Tops is Tops. Yes, Matty Matlock and his Dixie men there. There'll be some changes made. And before that, Pee-wee Russell and his little group there in Boston. Love is just around the corner. Both of these long-playing records. Everyone, it seems everyone in there got a solo out. The long-playing format really made Dixieland take off, because you could actually play longer than a 78 would run, or you squeeze it into a 45. But most everybody in a sextet got a full solo. And you had the Tootie at the beginning and the Tootie at the end. Tootie means all, yes. Matty Matlock and his Dixieland, and once again, it's Matty Matlock on clarinet, Dick Cathcart on trumpet, Abe Lincoln on trombone, Eddie Miller on the tenor saxophone, Stan Reitzman on piano, Al Hendrickson on guitar, Phil Stevens on bass, and Nick Fatool on the drums. That's a wonderful little assortment there. It's available on Tops Records. I bet you it turns up on a CD if you really, really want to find it. Yes, use your CD resources to find it. I don't think you'll find the Pee Wee Russell one, though. That's a Royale.

0: course, many of the people we've heard tonight played in the big band era, but they all came from the 1920s style small groups, and here they are playing that same type of music with a little bit of an update, but not much of a difference. It would get a little bit, simplified in later years, but in the 1950s you still had people that played it and could understand exactly what to do and play it right. Red Nichols, of course, being premier of them, Pee Wee Russell, and of course Matty Matlock, who actually was a significant force in Bob Crosby's Bobcats. Yes, well, we got to make way for some stuff coming up next on the radio and on the internet. Make sure you don't have anything cluttering up your internet connectivity, and make sure the magic eye is squeezed all the way. Behavior Nights, a production of Sugar River Foundation Incorporated. Executive producer is J.S. Landry. That's you. Yeah, it is. And, of course, Sir Jack Scratchy, your host, as I get choked up, but I'm not too choked up, to do another show next week. So be sure to tune in for that. Remember, until then, behave, because tonight is Behavior Night.
1: Yes, sir.
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5: Good evening. We have a fantastic diversion to present to you tonight. It's called Murder Hornet. The cast includes Jackie Silva, Marta Wayman, Mackenzie Griffin, and Barry Meluzzo. And now, on with the show.

0: Hello, goddess. What brings you to the old curiosity shop?
1: I'm curious.
0: Then you've come to the right place.
1: You see, I need a death insurance policy.
0: So, you finally decided to purchase a bodily form for your soul?
1: Yes, just in case my soul can no longer animate my body. I want an avatar.
0: An avatar? Huh.
1: Can you help me, yes or no?
0: Oh, yes. Just follow me to the room out back.
1: Thank you.

0: Of course now. Nobody gets to come back here except you, goddess. After all, you're royalty in this shop.
1: It sure is dark in here.
0: Sorry. Here's the light. I'm afraid that I only have animals for the moment.
1: Oh my god! Is that all you have? They all look like roadkill.
0: Well, let's see. I've got a beaver, a skunk, rabbit, and a raccoon.
1: I don't think so. You have something with wings?
0: I do have one bat left. Sorry, but they just all fly off the shelves.
1: A bat? I don't know.
0: I know. Hold on. I just got a new shipment yesterday from Japan. Here's a box.
1: What's this?
0: It's not a cadaver like the others.
1: Then I think I like it already.
0: Here, take a look.
1: What is it? A giant bee?
0: Close. It's an Asian giant hornet, also known as a murder hornet.
1: I think it's beautiful. It's got a bright orange head, brown antennas, gray wings. What's that black thing on its face?
0: That's a protruding black tooth for digging.
1: It's huge, with an enormous abdomen complete with a stinger.
0: Yes, it's an oversized puppet for your soul.
1: I want it.
0: Perfect. I'll draw up the death insurance fund.
1: I want to pay it all up front.
0: Are you sick or something?
1: No, I'm fine. I had a slight premonition and I just want to play it safe.
0: It's $8,000.
1: Wait a minute. I want the abdomen to be packed with explosives.
0: But that's not ethical, goddess.
1: What's not ethical about it? I don't want to hurt anyone. I just want to fly up into the heavens and explode like a firework. You know, like the 4th of July, to celebrate my life.
0: If I add the explosives, you need to make sure you don't have any evil intentions.
1: Nothing evil is intended.
0: Because if you do, a bad omen will come over you in your life.
1: Understood.
0: All right, then. Let's go back to the front of the store. I'll bring the box with us.
1: Fine.

0: With the explosives, that'll be $9,000. Cash or credit?
1: Here's the cash. Do I take it with me?
0: No, the avatar stays here for safekeeping. I've registered your soul. So when you need it, it will be ready for you. When you die, your soul will automatically activate the murder hornet.
1: Welcome, ladies and gentlemen, boys and girls, to the 75th annual Groundhog Day Festival. I'm Linda Clark, the official goddess of Salem, Massachusetts. Please have a great time. There's going to be lots of music and food. But before the festivities, I want to introduce Samantha Stevens. Samantha is the official groundhog of Salem. Now, when she climbs up out of the hole, if she sees her shadow and returns to the hole, then there will be 6 more weeks of winter weather. If Samantha Stevens does not see her shadow, then there will be an early spring. Here we go. I am now going to call Samantha out of her hole. Quiet, everyone. We don't want to frighten her. Samantha, Samantha Stevens, it's time to wake up and come out of your tunnel. Samantha? Let me put my face down near the hole. For that, I will need to get down on my knees. Oh, that's not so easy for me at my age. Now, Samantha Stevens, you need to come out at once. What the? It's hornets! Lots of them, and they are attacking me! Help me! Help! Somebody! Help me!

0: Whoa! You startled me, Murder Hornet. I guess God is certain to waste any time. I'll open the window for you. Bon voyage, Linda.
1: Hi, I'm Kate. I really wish I could tell you that this story is about me, or us, me and Dan. But I'm suspicious that it will somehow end up being all about her. Linda, also known as Goddess of Salem, Massachusetts, you know the type. Always the bride at every wedding and the corpse at every funeral. The funny thing is, now she really is a corpse. Linda is dead. Dan lived with her for 2 years, but then he broke up with her. He told me it was because she was pathologically jealous and delusional. She stalked him relentlessly, even after Dan moved in with me. She continued to text him begging to meet up. When Linda found out that we got married, she messaged me 5 times, asking for all of us to get together. Of course, I flipped her off. But she continued to text him to meet her alone to talk. Dan ignored her and showed me all the messages. What a pest she was. We fled from Salem and moved to a remote location in Maine. Linda's demise on Groundhog Day 2020 was splashed all over the media, even up here. But Dan and I decided to stay put in Maine anyway to fulfill our dream of living in a log cabin in the woods. An added plus is that Dan is a writer by trade, and the solitude and closeness to nature is a perfect environment for him. One afternoon, we went for a drive in Dan's white RV camper. Thanks, Dan, for letting me drive for a change.
2: I kind of enjoy being the passenger.
1: I love driving this vehicle. You know, since this is a camper, we should take it on vacation sometime.
2: We could, but why? Every day is like camping and being on vacation for us. We live in a cabin in the woods, with no neighbors for miles around.
1: You mean no human neighbors? There's lots of wildlife.
2: Good point, Kate.
1: Do you remember last March when we had that snowstorm?
2: Of course. How could I forget? I slipped on the ice, and I hit my head.
1: I know. I felt bad for you, but at least you applied ice.
2: Yeah, well...
1: Anyway, that night, with the light from the full moon reflecting down on the freshly fallen snow, the backyard looked so beautiful.
2: It did? I don't remember.
1: Yes, but the next morning the snow wasn't so fresh anymore. It was filled with hundreds of different sized paw prints and hoof prints.
2: That I do remember. It looked like the circus came in our backyard overnight.
1: And then packed up and left before I got up in the morning. That was kind of creepy. A reminder that we are not alone.
2: So, the moral of this story is that we're safer in a log cabin with doors that lock and windows that latch shut.
1: Stop it, Dan.
2: What?
1: You know, that thing you're doing.
2: I'm not doing anything.
1: Yes, you are. You're tickling my right arm very slightly with your fingers.
2: No, I'm not. You're imagining it.
1: Now you're starting to tickle my elbow.
2: Kate, I am not tickling your arm or elbow. Why would I want to distract you while you're driving?
1: Are you sure?
2: Am I sure? My hands are folded in my lap like an altar boy. Look.
1: It's a bee! It's crawling up my shoulder. Oh, God.
2: Kate, slow down. You're all over the road.
1: I hate bees. It's looking at me.
2: Keep both of your eyes on the road. Do you want to get us killed? And stop yelling through the speakers on top of the camper.
1: Turn them off, then. I thought you got rid of those speakers after the Christmas parade you drove in.
2: Okay, I switched them off.
1: Now it's walking around on the top of my head. The bee! It's in my hair!
2: Kate, you're going to be okay. Just park on the side of the road and pull yourself together.
1: Okay, Dan, I'll try. Boy, that's easy for you to say.
2: Good job. Perfect.
3: Yeah, perfect. Now it's staying put on my head, and it's heavy. I can feel it starting to squat.
2: What?
3: I don't know what it's going to do. I don't want to perish.
2: Kate, you are not going to perish. But hold still. It's a hornet.
3: A hornet?
2: Shh. Stay still. And please, be quiet. Don't worry. I won't swat it off your head. Now, I'm very carefully offering this piece of cardboard to the insect in your hair.
1: Don't say it like that.
2: Good. Now it stepped completely onto the cardboard. I'm slowly and evenly transporting it over the top of the dashboard. It stepped off onto the dashboard where it can walk freely.
1: I'm glad it didn't sting me.
2: What a fascinating bug.
1: It looks like a big, bright, orange and black Lego toy.
2: Don't let its fluorescence fool you, Kate. That's one of those murder hornets we've been seeing on the news recently.
1: I think it likes you. It keeps staring at you. Can we get out of the car now?
2: Yes, but let's do it slowly. You can go first.
1: Okay.
3: I'm out!
2: My turn now.
1: I think it flew out.
2: Are you absolutely sure?
1: I think so. Let me look inside. No, it's not on the dashboard anymore.
2: But is it gone?
1: Yeah, I'm quite sure. At least I think I saw it fly away. In the corner of my eye.
2: Okay, that's good enough for me, I guess. Let's go home.
1: Later that evening after supper, Dan and I were seated in the living room. Dan, of course, was in charge of the TV while I was crocheting, our nightly ritual.
4: The Andy Griffith Show, starring Andy Griffith, with Ronnie Howard, also starring Don Knotts.
2: When I was a little boy, my friends and I would make fun of the nanny housekeeper, Aunt B.
1: Yes, you told me that before.
2: Aunt B.
5: Oh, well, sure.
2: We were always trying to figure out what kind of insect she was. An ant or a bee? Ah.
1: Huh. Excuse me a minute. I think I need to freshen up.
6: I just thanked heaven I had a place to go and I had something to do.
1: As I walked into the bathroom, I was shocked. Something was written on the mirror in lipstick. I immediately checked and saw it was from my lipstick. In big red letters, it said, "I love Dan." I turned around and headed back into the living room where Dan was apparently still contemplating ant or bee. Dan, I need to talk to you.
2: Sure, Kate. You look serious. What?
1: Have you been using my lipstick?
2: What? Does it look like I've been using your lipstick or any lipstick at all?
1: Well, follow me into the bathroom and I'll show you.
2: What?
1: See the mirror?
2: Hey, what are you saying? I didn't do that. Look, it isn't even the way I print. It's too neat. Could you have done it in your sleep or something?
1: I don't know. I believe you, and now I'm starting to question my own sanity. I have the strangest perception that we are not alone. That night, while I was trying to sleep next to Dan, he was unconscious, like some innocent baby. I was kept awake by the non-stop sound of his vibrating cell phone. Who would be calling him so incessantly in the middle of the night? I don't care. I'm checking his phone. It looks like the same number over and over. Linda? I thought she died. That is her number, though. What does that homewrecker want this time, even if she is dead? Let me see. There's no text messages or voicemails. Let me call the number back just to be sure if it's really who I think it is.
5: Hi, Danny.
1: Oh, Danny. Dan, wake up.
2: What?
1: It appears that you missed an important call. Quite a few of them, actually.
2: That's odd. I didn't hear the phone ring.
1: Only because your phone is on vibrator. It's been buzzing all night.
2: It must be somebody dialing the wrong number. That's all.
1: No, it's your girlfriend, Linda. I checked.
2: Kate, you have no right to do that. Plus, she's not my girlfriend. You're my wife. I told you already that Linda is dead. I only love you.
1: All right, you've convinced me. I'm sorry.
2: Now, give me the phone so I can put it in my bag.
1: Here.
2: Thank you. Now I'm turning it off completely. Okay?
1: Okay. I could tell that Dan fell right back to sleep. I could also hear that the vibrator on his phone was still activated, but I didn't want to wake him again or snoop through his bag. So I turned off the light and laid down next to Dan, unable to sleep. I sluggishly climbed out of bed and slipped into my flip-flops at 6 a.m. I didn't get any sleep as Dan's cell phone kept humming all night. In fact, it's still buzzing. When I wandered out of the bedroom, I heard the shower on in the bathroom. I guess I was so out of it, I didn't even notice that Dan wasn't in

0: Hi, Danny. It's nice to see you again.
1: What the?
0: Luck? It's been a long time, hasn't it? Too long.
1: I must be hallucinating. All I see is a hornet on the sink. I need to grab a towel.
0: Don't bother. I'll get it for you.

0: Here.
1: You sound like Linda.
0: That's right. I've transformed myself again. Do you like it?
1: That's no Halloween costume. You're a real bee.
0: I'm no ordinary bee. I'm a real murder hornet.
1: I thought you were deceased.
0: Yes, Danny. I finally died.
1: So, you're reincarnated now?
0: Something like that.
1: Wait a minute. Was that you yesterday flying around in my camper?
0: Sure. What of it?
1: So, why are you here? How did you find us? And why are you stalking me again?
0: Why? Are you scared of me? Don't worry. I won't sting you. If I did that, I'd die as a hornet. I'm not ready to do that. At least not yet. Can't you see, Danny? I love you, and I want you back.
1: Sorry, but I'm not available. I'm married to Kate.
0: So what? I'm here now. You don't need that flip-flop floozy anymore.
1: This conversation is over. I'd appreciate it if you'd leave us alone. Now, I'm going to put on my robe and join my wife.
0: I can get it for you.
1: I've got it. Thank you. Now... out.
0: You in for now, but you haven't seen the last of me dead.

0: Good timing, Dan. I made BLT sandwiches and coffee for us. It's all fresh and on the table.
1: That's nice.
0: You don't sound too enthused. Hey, I've never seen you this white. You look like you saw a ghost or something.
1: Or something. Maybe my sugar's a little low.
0: I poured you a glass of orange juice. Maybe you should drink that first.
1: That's a good idea. I think I will.
0: First, I'm afraid I'm gonna have to chug this coffee. I didn't get a wink of sleep last night.
1: Was I snoring that bad?
0: No, it was worse than that. Your phone was humming all night.
1: Why didn't you wake me?
0: I didn't have the heart to. I already got you up once.
1: That's right. And that's when I silenced my cell.
0: No, you didn't, Dan. I heard it still going on in the bedroom while you were taking your shower.
1: Sorry, but you're wrong. Here's my phone right here.
0: Then what have I been hearing in the bedroom? I better check. But not until I have another guzzle of this, Joe. I'll be right back. As I strolled into the bedroom, my ears were open wide. There it was, the buzzing sound I heard all night.
1: Now, are you convinced?
0: Yeah. But the noise is coming from inside the walls. Do you think the buzzing sound is caused by an electrical problem?
1: Probably. I'll call an electrician. Have your sandwich.
0: I will, but after I have another swig of this waker-upper. Okay, now I'm hungry for food. Let me inhale this BLT. Ah! Oh my God! Go away! I can't believe it was in my mouth! It was a murder hornet! Where is it now?
1: I don't know. First it flew quickly into the bedroom, then into the bathroom. Now I've lost track.
0: It must have been burrowed in my sandwich. When I took a bite, I could hear it hum in my skull before it flew out of my mouth. It was horrible.
1: Did she sting you?
0: No. Hey, wait a minute. Why did you say she? Does this murder hornet have a gender? And how can you tell?
1: No, I meant to say it. I encountered it after I came out of the shower.
0: Why didn't you tell me that?
1: Well, I didn't think it was important.
0: Important? It seems like we have an infestation of murder hornets in this cabin.
1: Listen, let's have this discussion later when my mind is clear.
0: Later? So there's buzzing in our bedroom walls. You're having close encounters in the shower, and there ended up being a real bee in my BLT. We're in a lot of trouble.
1: Okay. Let's think of a plan. I think we should come up with a safe word, like avocado.
0: Safe word? Avocado? What are you, out of your mind?
1: Then you come up with a better idea.
0: I will. First off, we need to buy and wear beekeeper suits with all the protective clothing so we can continue to live in this cabin.
1: That's actually a good idea.
0: Let me go on the computer. Amazon must have all that stuff. They have everything.
1: I hope so.
0: Oh, look. Protective beekeeper clothing. What to buy? I'm gonna choose the best of everything for you and me. Even the hat and veil combo, gloves, sweatbands, and boots.
1: Boots? Don't you think you're going overboard?
0: Dan, you never know.
1: Well, Since you put it like that, you better add clean underwear, too.
0: Okay.
1: It might be quite a while before we get all this gear. We're way out here in the boondocks.
0: That's why the earlier we get started, the better. Now, it's all in the Amazon shopping cart, and I'm going to check out. Oh, look! It says Kate. It knows my name. We're giving you a 30-day free trial of Amazon Prime, along with free shipping.
1: Oh, don't fall for that.
0: So, I should refuse the Amazon Prime?
1: Of course.
0: Okay, I'm pushing refuse. But now it says, no, I do not want my beekeeping protective clothing to be delivered by drone in 10 minutes guaranteed.
1: It says that? Quick, change it back. Accept the Amazon Prime.
0: You better believe it. Come on, Dan. Let's go outside and wait for the drone.
1: Okay, but how is it even possible?
0: My stopwatch indicates that Amazon has one more minute to deliver.
1: It's not gonna happen. I'm telling you right now.
0: Yes, it is. It's guaranteed.
1: Ho hum.
0: Listen, I can hear the drone coming now. Do you hear it?
1: Maybe. Okay. I do now.
0: Oh, look! It just dropped two boxes by parachute.
1: I must be hallucinating again.
0: No, you're not. I see them too.
1: What if the wind blows them a mile away? Or if they land on top of a tree?
0: I'm sure that they have the technology that prevents that from happening. Why, look, they are about to land at our feet.
1: Literally.
0: Let's bring these inside and try the stuff on.
1: All right.
0: We open the boxes with the BPPE. You know, the bee personal protective equipment. And put them on. The clean underwear, hat, veil, gloves, sweatbands, and even the boots.
1: We should sleep in these tonight, right?
0: Of course. That's a no-brainer.
1: Oh.
0: That night, Dan and I awkwardly climbed into bed with our gear on. Wearing all this BPPE created barriers between us, that's for sure. And there was still that perpetual buzzing within the wall. But I didn't care anymore. With all the protective armor on, I felt confident and safe. Maybe even enough to get a good night's sleep.
1: Do you know what? I think I'll go out to the camper for a while. I want to check something.
0: Okay, Dan. I'm half asleep already. Go ahead.
1: Off I go to the RV camper.
0: Dan, I heard you the first time. Why are you shouting? I'm trying to sleep for once.
1: Sorry, Kate. I love you. Sleep.
0: I heard the front door open and close deliberately. Then the weirdest thing happened as I faded into unconsciousness. The buzzing in the wall stopped. Just like that. Maybe there was a power failure. I didn't care. In fact, I celebrated by diving into a deep sleep.
1: Linda! Linda! I'm outside now. I'm going to unlock the RV and sit in there. I hope you can join me. My wife's asleep.
2: Is the coast clear?
1: Yes.
2: Good.
1: Hey, I didn't slam that door. I didn't even touch it. And it's not even windy out.
2: Quiet, you lame brain. I slammed it shut.
3: And all the doors are locked, too. Finally, you're here with me.
1: But you didn't have to do all that. I came out here to see you on my own free will.
3: Oh, that's nice, Denny. Real nice. Did you tell the flip-flop about our meeting this morning?
1: First of all, she's my wife. Her name is Kate.
3: Yeah, yeah. Before you married her, you were engaged to me. Remember?
1: So what?
3: So, did you tell her?
1: That you and I were engaged? No.
3: I guessed that. I mean, did you tell her about our talk this morning?
1: No. What was I gonna say? That I was talking to a hornet? And it was talking back to me in your voice?
3: Yes. And you should have used the correct terminology. A murder hornet.
1: If I told her any of that, she'd think that I was crazy or lying to her.
3: Oh, I don't think so. You're a very good fabricator of the truth. In fact, I once believed in all of your tales.
1: I don't understand what you're saying.
3: Okay, that's my cue. Let's start this process.
1: Process?
3: Yes, honey, we're going out with a bang.
1: I don't understand.
3: Quick, where's the switch to the external speakers? Oh, here they are. Alexa, turn on some music.

0: I don't subscribe to Alexa.
1: But I do. She's my goddess.
0: Hey, wait a minute. We're in a white Avi Campa, and you're playing Downtown through the speakers?
1: Who cares?
0: I care. This is exactly like the Nashville, Tennessee Christmas Day bombing. The same song was playing before the explosion.
1: You have a great memory. I like that in a man.
0: Oh no, it's true.
1: Yes, Danny. This kind of reminds me of the time when you and I were still together. And I told you I might die. Oh, let me put a public service alert on the speakers. Hold on a minute.
2: Stay clear of this vehicle. All buildings in this area must be evacuated now. If you can hear this message, evacuate now. Downtown,
1: maybe. And now, Alexa, back to the music.
0: What are you doing here, Linda? Why are you keeping me hostage like this?
1: Because you walked away from me.
0: The relationship was over.
1: But we'd only just begun. After 2 years together, you even gave me an engagement ring.
0: You got it all wrong in your head. It was just a friendship ring.
1: No, sir. You were on your knee. You promised me your everlasting love. We were even making plans to have a baby.
0: No, that was all in your head.
1: Not my cancer diagnosis.
0: What are you talking about?
1: You know exactly what I'm saying. Hold on. Time for another public service alert.
2: Your primary objective is to evacuate these buildings now.
1: And while you're out and about, why not visit our concession stand? 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
2: Attention, there is a bomb in this vehicle.
3: The lights are much brighter there. You can't forget all your troubles. Forget all your
0: cares. Is that true? Where's the bomb?
1: Look at my abdomen. Does it make me look fat?
0: Oh my God!
1: Now, back to my cancer diagnosis.
0: What are you talking about?
1: I confided in you the day that my doctor diagnosed me.
0: I thought you were putting me on.
1: Danny, you were there. You came with me to my next appointment. My doctor told us both together. I felt devastated, but I drew strength from you, knowing that I wasn't alone.
0: I don't remember that.
1: Of course you don't. That's when you got scared and ran off with that scarecrow in slippers you now call your wife.
0: Now, I think it's time for me to leave.
1: No! Stay! I'm not going to let you go again, Danny! Ever!
4: Somebody let me out of here! Somebody let me out of here!
5: What was that? It sounded like something exploded. Oh my God. I have to check on Dan. I hope he's okay. I don't know what I would do if I lost him.

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Now, I have nothing against Christian music at all, but I've always enjoyed listening to great radio stations like, for example, WBCN. Once upon a time, WBCN was known as the Rock of Boston and then the Rock Revolution. But then it changed its format and the rock was gone. Like Don McLean said, it was the day the music died. So, what are we trying to accomplish here on Rockwave? Well, our goal is to keep mainstream rock alive and remember those amazing powerhouse rock stations that once lived and pay tribute to them as well. Now, I could go on and on about what my favorite stations are, but throughout Rockwave shows, we will mention some of these stations and even share some memories of what was heard on those stations. Now, let's move straight to the rock as promised. In the 1990s, a particular band became popular, 1991 to be exact, for playing a grungy kind of rock in Seattle, Washington. What was the band? Well, you guessed it. It was Nirvana. And Kurt Cobain was their lead singer. And here's a song that really got them noticed after its release. Here's Nirvana with Smells Like Teen Spirit.

That's Nickelback on Rockwave. That's called Shaking Hands. And Nickelback is a Canadian rock band that was formed in 1995 in Hanna, Alberta, Canada. And the band's lead singer is Chad Kroeger. Now, Chad Kroeger was married to pop singer and rock star Avril Lavigne from 2013, but they separated in 2015, which is too bad because they both really know how to rock out. On Before Nickelback, we played the ever-popular band Guns N' Roses and their rock hit Paradise City. That is definitely a song that I grew up with, and that song will always have staying power, in my opinion. And we started that three-song set off with Nirvana and Smells Like Teen Spirit. Sadly, the lead singer of Nirvana, Kurt Cobain, shot himself right around 1994. Moving along now here on Rock Wave, let's go back to the early 1990s with Metallica from the Black Album. Here's Enter Sandman.

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That is 3 Days Grace, and I hate everything about you. 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Before 3 Days Grace, we played Steve Earle and Copperhead Road. Now, you've probably heard that song, Copperhead Road, and one of the things that I find interesting about this particular popular song by Steve Earle is the fact that he doesn't like playing it live at his live shows. He says it brings back bad memories for him at a time that was darker in his life. It was a darker time in his life, so therefore, he just doesn't like to play Copperhead Road, but he will. And on Before Steve, we played Metallica and Enter Sandman. I've got lots of friends that love Metallica, and I'm currently working on my Metallica CD collection. Now, if you're ever fortunate enough to meet the band Metallica and James Hatfield, don't mention Napster around them. A little joke going back to 2000. And now moving on Rockwave, here's a band that I got a chance to see a few years ago when they came to Bangor, Maine, and David Lee Roth is back with the band. Here's Van Halen and Panama.

That's The Who on Rock Wave and their song Eminence Front. And they were formed in London back in 1964. And here's something interesting I didn't know about The Who. They were also known as The Detours, The High Numbers. That's according to Wikipedia. And if you're a fan of The Who, I've got a Who poster for sale. And if you'd like to buy it, simply make me an offer. On Before The Who, I played Kid Rock in his follow-up single to Bah With The Bah. That song was simply entitled Cowboy, which, by the way, features the late Gary Coleman in the music video. What you talking about, Willis? And I think it was the year 2004, 2005 when I got to see Kid Rock live at the Augusta Civic Center in Augusta, Maine. And of course, his concert opener song that particular night was Bah With The Bah. Van Halen in that set as well from their album 1984. We played Panama. I love me some Van Halen. Let's move forward now to 1994. From the album Throwing Copper, here's Live. This is Selling the Drama.

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3: In his steps. Yeah. Amen. That his steps were the steps of a good man.
4: Glory. Amen. Glory.
3: Amen. When he got to the end of his life, he had a hard time getting them fellows to follow his steps.
4: Mm-hmm. Yeah. Amen.
3: When he began to tell them where those steps were going to lead them, see that I'm again. Mm-hmm. I know what I said is so true, but most of your minds, I wish I knew what to do about it. I really do. At 3 o'clock this morning, I had to go to the radio because I had a spirit warfare going on. And the question is, who were not you? Who were you? I think about some of you. As I was praying about situation in my home, then I thought, hey, how about that one?
4: Yeah, amen.
3: And that one.
4: Thank you, Father.
5: Bless you, Jesus.
3: Amen. And it all said, whoa, wrong. Amen. Why, we're fighting a spiritual warfare.
4: Amen.
3: We're not fighting against flesh and blood, but we sure put up a good fight, don't we?
6: Do it! What do you think wants to answer me back right now? You're damn carnal mind.
5: Yes, amen.
6: Your flesh.
5: Right. Amen.
6: Because I'm not pleasing your flesh talking like this, am I?
5: Thank you, Lord.
6: Am I?
5: Glory.
4: Thank you, Lord. Thank you, Lord.
6: I got to deal with the mandate of God.
5: Amen.
6: I still remember. Now, what I mean by that is God told me.
5: Jesus.
6: Let me read a verse. As I sat on her. Turn around. Let me read it right away. I will stand upon my watch. Obey them that have the rule of you. They must watch.
5: Hallelujah.
6: See, I'm standing upon my watch.
5: Hallelujah.
6: As I'm praying about the situation in my home and my life, then all of a sudden you come from me.
4: Amen.
6: Then you.
5: Thank you.
6: And then you.
5: Thank you.
6: And then even you. And God knows even you.
5: Thank you.
6: Stubborn man.
5: Thank you.
6: Stubborn.
5: Thank you.
6: I'm sure by this time Christopher knows when I use the word stubborn, I'm referring to him.
4: Stubborn.
6: And we all know this is true. What can you do about it? Huh? Can't change the spots.
5: Amen.
6: How about y'all change your attitude right now?
5: Right. Amen.
6: Can't do it, can you?
4: No. Amen.
6: Can you? Circumstances aren't conducive, huh?
5: I lost. Jesus.
4: Right.
6: I'm standing upon my watch.
4: Glory.
7: Amen, brother. Faithful.
6: The Apostle Paul used a phrase like this. He said, I have the care of all of my own soul.
5: Amen.
6: When I go into a dilemma, the first thing I'm concerned about is my soul.
5: Yes, Lord. Hallelujah.
4: Yeah. Yeah.
6: Because you don't care about my soul, you don't even care about your own.
5: Oh, Jesus.
6: No, you don't. You wouldn't pick on me so much if you cared about my soul. No, you wouldn't. I kept telling you people over and over again. I even said, it's not a marriage. Oh, that's important, but that's not the ministry. It's not your personal gratification.
4: Mm-hmm.
6: We're at the point now where our faith is in jeopardy.
5: Yes, Lord.
6: Where our God seems like he's taking a long trip.
4: Mm-hmm. Yeah.
6: And everybody asking you, where is your God? And then when you get alone and get honest with yourself, you say, where are you, God? No, none of you folks do that. Nah, you're all so secure, aren't you?
5: Oh, Jesus.
6: We are a hardened generation. And that's because we've looked back. I told you the story about Lot and his wife. I told you about it. Well, you're Lot's or God's wife. You are.
5: Yes.
6: And he's telling you to don't look back.
5: Amen.
6: Don't sit and try to rationalize it away. The woman looked back and she turned into a pillar of salt. Now you rationalize any way you want to. Oh, God can melt it. But in the book he didn't say he did, though, did he?
5: No.
6: God could break it.
5: Remember.
6: But he didn't do it, did he?
5: No.
6: Did he? And that's what's wrong with some of you folks. You can't even melt it. You can't be broken. You're so hard. You can give it up, the living God. Fresh on me.
5: My Lord Jesus.
6: Break me.
5: Jesus.
6: Then your heart.
5: My Lord Jesus.
6: Mail me.
5: Oh,
6: then your stiff.
5: Your
6: stiff neck.
5: Yes, Lord.
7: Amen. Amen.
8: Truth, Lord.
6: Now, what in the world is God doing this for?
5: Jesus.
6: We all know that he can save us without any problem at all.
7: Amen.
6: Huh? But if he did that on his own, he wouldn't get rid of iniquity. So where is iniquity? Next time that mouse starts talking. See, that combats the word of faith. The tongue of iniquity talks contrary to the word of faith.
5: Amen.
6: Now, you're going to tell me again. See, I'm standing looking at you. Probably the most learned people on the face of the earth. You didn't learn that from me. Whenever God dealt with me, you never saw me harden myself. No, I didn't. I'd always cry out and room. No, don't do that. Don't do that.
5: Oh, yes, Lord.
6: Those things which you have
9: learned, received, and heard.
6: Oh, maybe you haven't learned, is that it? Maybe God didn't send you a good teacher, huh?
7: He did,
6: brother. It's like several things going through my mind now again. I remember many years ago when Chris and I most of the time it was just me and him. Boy, if we could just go back to that, Brother Chris, we might make it. But since that time, we've had a bunch of other folk.
5: Amen.
6: What an example he is.
10: Amen.
8: Glory.
6: Yeah, what an example he is.
7: Amen.
6: Yeah, there is a man among you because he heard the voice of God speak to him.
5: Praise God. Yes, Lord.
6: Over 40 years ago.
5: Yes, Lord.
7: Right, man.
6: See how incapable you are. You think you've done something big, huh? You was around when God gave us that little church on Alaska Street. Well, you was around when God gave me the little house to live in the black community. If anybody ever had reasons to leave, man, you was around when my first family fell apart. When my children went astray. How in the world did I get through that?
5: Oh, thank you, Lord.
6: When God spoke to him, that's my servant. He ended up losing his wife. Look at him. Look at him. I didn't know. Just shut the hell up. If you people are going to keep on that, but when I said it cost him losing his wife, then it cost him losing his wife. His wife was a very holy person.
3: Yes, she was. She was one of them holiest persons. Long sleeves, long hair, long tongue. Look, I'll tell you what I'll do for you. I'll pause just for a moment. I'll sing a little song, He is Lord, and you may leave. You're a bunch of cowards, aren't you? You'll stand up for what you think is right, but you won't believe what's right.
5: Oh, Jesus.
3: You ain't got enough courage to get the hell out and go live your own life. Then you're trying to tell me the reason why you don't go, because you're going to say, well, here has to, where can we go? Because where can we go? Because where can we go? Because, where can we go? Say? Who had it?
5: You. Amen.
8: Glory.
3: Glory. Glory. Not 100%. No. We're here on that one.
8: Glory.
3: No, no. No.
5: I'm worthy, O God.
3: I should tell Chris way back in those years when things weren't, they weren't very good. No, we couldn't envision living like this.
5: Glory. Oh, thank you, God.
3: For years and years, we struggled just barely having enough money just to keep the...
8: Right.
3: We finally lost the church down there because we couldn't pay for it no more. After God gave it to us. I finally lost my home because they couldn't pay for it anymore.
5: Right.
3: Even at only $83 a month.
5: Amen. Oh, Jesus.
3: And to think that some of you snot noses, you have no qualms rising up and talking about me, talking against me. After God, God knows what I'm telling you. I did not bring myself through those things. God brought me. He knew all about me before you stuck your big nose around here. And I told you from the very beginning, none of you were brought here at all to add to this. This is the fullness of it. Add to your own faith. You haven't added to mine. Washing. See.
5: Almighty God. Amen.
3: I believe, even though my old being says no, I can't even tell you why I keep believing.
5: Amen.
3: I just believe. I was thinking last night about the situation, people hurting, and people crying, and people going, but how we tried every way to try to ease that. And I thought to myself, boy, and this is just a foretaste of what's going to happen when the plug is pulled.
5: Oh, God.
3: And we can't even go get anything, do anything. Just have to stay right where you are. And hurt. And hurt.
5: Amen.
3: And you're not ready for that.
8: Right.
3: No, you're not. You're so brazen, you're so bald. Why don't you get the hell out of here? What's the matter? Don't you know the Bible says I was young, got old? So if you're so righteous, go on out there. God won't forsake you, will he?
8: No, right.
3: Well, if you go out there, it's not right.
8: Right.
3: It's not right to look back.
5: Amen.
3: It's not right to rebel against the man of God.
5: No.
3: It's not. It's not right.
5: No.
3: It's not right.
5: No.
8: Amen.
10: That's true.
8: Amen.
3: Well, if you're right, Brother Stanley, well, oh. What about God doing right? What about the righteousness of God? Anybody know anything about that? That's the only reason why you're here. Because God's doing right by you. You're doing right by him. He's doing right by you. You've done him so much wrong, it's unbelievable. Rebellion, stubbornness, self-will, and no cry from your soul. No longing. All at once we're going to find ourselves. He's coming.
5: Yes, Lord.
8: Amen, brother.
5: Oh,
8: yes.
3: Sudden destruction. Woman called me last night. I've known her for a while. Her name is Vicky. Well, I saw her.
10: Yeah.
3: No, it's not that Vicky.
10: All right.
3: See, you think you know again, don't you? You people think you really know me, don't you? Don't you? We really think we know God, don't we?
11: Right.
3: Don't we?
11: Right.
3: Well, sometimes when I think I know him, all of a sudden I find myself weak.
11: Yeah.
12: Amen.
11: Absolutely.
3: And boy, you don't like that. Oh, you don't. You still don't believe that confession is a way to overcome weakness. So I confess when I am weak. Boy, I've been weak a whole lot, man. A whole week. I've been weak.
11: Weekly.
10: Oh, yeah.
3: Hey, why don't you go?
10: Thank you, God.
3: You say, Buster, you ought to stop doing that. No,
11: no,
3: no. Because if you don't get sober and serious, I watch this hardness. Look right at your face. It's hard looks. Such hard. Just hard. Just stubborn. Mm-mm. Hard. That's in trouble me all morning. Because I've been trying to help.
10: My Lord.
3: Every answer I bet is cuts. Every look, hard. God, hard. And it's hard. It's that pillar of salt. Iniquity will be your ruin. And don't point your finger at somebody else. Your own iniquity. Your the way you respond, the way you act. And you don't want to wrestle. You don't want to wrestle. You think because we wrestle not against flesh and blood, we don't wrestle, but we wrestle.
10: Oh, yes, we
3: you know, a real wrestling match.
10: Yes,
3: really, boy.
10: Amen.
3: Jacob, what'd he do?
13: Yes.
3: What'd he do?
13: Yes.
3: Huh? How'd he do it? Huh? Did he get hurt doing it?
13: Yeah.
3: Huh? Yeah. Hey, it's in the book.
13: Yeah.
3: He'd already been blessed tremendously.
13: Right.
10: Right.
13: Oh,
3: yeah, he did.
13: Oh, yeah.
3: Then he had to go back. God made him go back to face his brother.
11: Yeah. Right.
3: Hey, you're going to face your brother.
11: Amen.
13: Yeah.
3: You're going to face the one that you wronged.
11: Yeah.
10: Oh, yeah.
3: Yeah, you're going to face the one you lied on.
11: Right.
3: Yeah, you're going to face him. And then you're going to give an account for what you did to your brother.
13: Amen.
3: Your sister.
13: Amen.
3: Yeah.
13: Amen.
3: Uh-huh. Yeah, you are.
13: Amen.
3: Yeah.
13: Amen.
10: Yeah.
12: Absolutely.
3: As much as you have done it. See, that's where my place very precarious, because somebody said, well, God's never going to do it. Yes, he is. You got to set your part for me.
10: Yeah.
3: That can be kind of hard, man. Oh, come on, people. Hey, Lord, let us in.
11: Right.
3: Lord, open our doors, Lord.
11: Oh, no.
3: Let us in.
11: Oh, no.
3: You depart from me.
11: Right.
3: I never. First one, he says, I know you not.
13: Right.
3: Another time, he says, I never knew you.
13: Right.
3: But I thought, sure you knew me. Well, now you know I don't.
11: Right.
13: True.
3: Yeah, sit there again, blink your eyes back, roll them around. Huh? I don't think it's that urgent for us there. Well, maybe not for you, but for me it is.
11: Yeah.
3: I remember back in the year 2000 when we went through that little episode.
10: Oh, Jesus.
3: One day I walked out and Christopher was standing out there working with Brother Rick. I pulled him aside. I even told him, before to you.
11: Yeah.
3: Why don't you leave? You're a bunch of spiritual cowards. You don't stand up for the truth.
10: My Lord.
11: Glory.
3: You don't want to defend the truth.
10: Glory. Hallelujah.
3: You're a bunch of spiritual cowards.
11: Right.
3: You don't want to fight the fight.
10: Hallelujah.
11: Amen.
3: Oh, you'll fight a fight, but not the fight.
11: Right.
3: Not the fight.
10: Good fight.
13: Faith.
6: I was telling y'all, I think Kathy's dad, who was a physician, he responded to me when I told to him. I was the only one sitting in the dining room when I did that, right?
12: Oh, no.
6: But what are you sitting there for then? Yeah, I looked over and I talked to him, and when I got done, he responded to me.
12: Right,
6: yeah. That's the truth.
12: Right.
6: Now, up to that time, most of the stuff I would say, he would believe the
12: right.
6: truth.
12: Right. No understanding.
6: I said, most everything I was talking to him about him, he was not believing it.
14: No. Amen.
6: He don't believe I'm a true prophet.
12: Right.
6: No, he doesn't.
12: No.
6: He don't believe we have the message. He's like some of you.
15: Amen.
6: He don't come here to see me.
12: No.
15: Right. Right. Amen.
12: Right.
6: Who'd you come to see this morning?
15: Amen.
6: Whoops.
15: Right. Right. Amen.
6: Jesus, so when you see me, you see the Father.
14: Amen.
15: Glory. Glory.
6: Boy, isn't that something?
15: Right.
6: Oh, there you go again. Just who does he think he is?
15: Right.
6: Well, I tell you who he is.
15: Right.
6: I don't bet an eye on that.
15: Right.
6: I'm an overcomer. I'm a sinner saved by the divine grace of God. I've been called, chosen, sent, empowered, and poured to stand in this last hour. Now, can't hardly watch how many folks down there wait for me to fall. Wait for me to fall. Wait for me. I should tell Chris way back in those days. When God overwhelmed me with the tribulation, because that's the only one preaching. And believe it, you may not like this, but these preachers out here, with all of their prophecy, and they got a lot of good ones, but they're not talking about the coming of Jesus Christ.
15: Amen.
6: We live here because we believe that Jesus Christ is coming 20 years from now. I wonder what you would do if you were a warrior that he was going to come within the next hour.
12: My Lord.
6: Well, Brother Scare, my oars run out.
12: My Lord, Jesus.
6: Can you give me some? Can you do it?
15: No, I can't. No. Amen.
6: God give me daily what I need.
15: Right. Yes. Amen.
6: Almost hourly.
15: Yes.
6: Almost hourly.
15: Right. Yeah. Amen.
6: The last hour, faith don't work for this one.
15: No. Right. Right.
6: You got to give you faith to walk out of that radio room. Again.
15: No.
6: Amen. And that's the scripture he gave me, because I'm sitting there all last night praying at 3 o'clock in the morning fighting hell on self. Now you still got to remember, I'm not fighting flesh and blood.
12: No.
15: Right. Amen.
12: Right.
15: Amen.
6: Not my wife's and not mine.
15: Right.
6: Or even you.
15: Right.
6: But you came from mine.
12: Praise the Lord.
6: Your flesh and blood came from my mind.
15: Right.
6: Your iniquity. Your lack of... You see, you're never going to respond like you ought to until you become willing.
12: Amen.
6: And be willing than obedient.
12: Amen.
6: And God doesn't keep on knocking us over the head. He doesn't keep doing it if we were willing to. We'd be sitting around waiting for a word of faith or a word of strength, and then we respond right away. See, we're holding back. You honestly think, oh brother, back there you're gonna, if God cuts off the food and takes off your paycheck, you'll have it easier or losing your weight? Huh? It's amazing. I'm looking right square in the face. And you're supposed to look and say, what are you talking about?
15: Right.
6: You think it's going to get any easier to fight the fight of faith?
12: Absolutely.
6: The trial of your trial?
15: Trial?
6: Yeah. Yeah. Wow. You ought to look at some of your faces again.
12: Yes, Lord.
6: God, it's terrible. Not terrible. We should like a bunch of zombies.
12: Oh, Lord.
6: I used to tell Chris way back then, because, see, I've been preaching going through the tribulation long before we ever... I can't even make you understand that. Most of you people didn't even believe until you first heard me.
14: Right. You
6: were brought from the culture that Jesus could come at any time, or he wasn't going to come, nobody would know. And yeah, you were. When God put that in my heart, there was nobody hunting, and I knew preachers going through tribulation. No one. And I can tell you, without any reading on my part, I can remember when God gave it to me. I was living in Lancaster, Pennsylvania. I was a Free Methodist pastor in a small, broken down church. I had to work with the farmers to get my food.
14: Amen.
6: Had a little back room. The farmer, his wife, used to run a store. And she shut the store down. So they let me live in the store.
14: Amen.
6: Gigantic room and a couple of back room. That's where me and my family live. Well, we thought that was great.
16: Yeah.
6: Boy, Brother Al, I couldn't remodel every house I moved into. I moved in where they were, and boy, this is nice.
16: Yeah.
14: Amen.
6: God gave me that little truck cap when he gave me the Shasta. I said, boy, this is nice. I was living in such a situation that Shasta looked like a mansion. I lived in that thing in southern Florida for months, in that little Shasta. And at that time, I had no air conditioner in it. I did later on put one in it. But I shot that thing in Homestead, Florida, right smack bang out in the sun back to the tent. That's a whole lot better living in the little van I was living in. Because I had a van, and I was living in the van, had all my equipment in there, and I shit in the van to do my work. As I watched God move me up the line. Remember the old truck camper down there? It was when I was in Florida, when a man up in New Jersey had given me that truck camper. Only ever came to my meeting one time. I don't know why I never came back. Because you're right. Because you went to a big old nominal church. And of course, I'm a little old tent preacher. So weird, you know.
16: Amen.
6: Some folks thought I was just full of wildfire. But when it got rubbing, they found I had the real fire. And just consumed them right up. That the word of God is just like burn, boy. Try to set these fields on fire.
16: Glory.
6: I still remember I was down in Florida when that man that gave me that camper, he called me and bust there. The camper's all ready for it. You can come and get it. You gotta have a truck. I had no truck. You folks really don't believe these stories, do you? Jimmy, the old guy down the road here, give me that truck.
17: Howard Way.
6: Howard Way. Howard Way is an old... First time I ever met Howard Way, he's a junkyard man. And I was looking for something in the junkyard. And if we got talking a bit, and the only name was Howard Way, and he's a very good friend of mine.
17: Yeah.
6: His boy lives right down the road. You go talk to his boy. See, they talk a lot better about me than most of you folks do. But they don't know you. They knew me before you knew me. And I'm not Jesus. I don't change. I've always been like this, folks. Hard to get along with, hard to live with, and yet easy with those who are.
17: Yeah.
6: And Jesus, hey, seems like it's over hard to live with the Lord, but he's really easy. He said, my yoke is easy.
17: Yeah.
6: Have we made your life easy around here?
17: Yeah.
6: No bills, no...
17: Yeah.
6: God, what an easy life y'all have.
17: Yeah.
6: You provide everything you need to do whatever you have to do.
17: Come on.
6: Wow.
17: Hallelujah.
16: Thank you.
17: Yeah.
6: My Jesus, no...
17: Just what I need, yes, Lord.
6: too many folks satisfied.
18: Oh, yes. Oh,
6: God. You were singing another song, another line, huh? Yeah. He satisfied. Huh?
18: Yes, he do.
6: Then how come you're not satisfied?
19: Right.
18: Yes.
6: How come you're still restless?
18: Amen.
6: Okay. I was down in Florida when the man called me and showed me how to come and get the camper if I wanted it. Had no truck. So I called Holmes Howard. He had no junkyard. I told him what I needed. Some of you folk never seen that truck. Mm-hmm. But it used to be here.
19: Right.
6: We could take that little old camper and slide right in there.
19: Yeah.
20: Glory.
6: Howard fixed it just like that.
20: Hallelujah.
6: Then we lived in that camper for a long time. A lot of things went on. Living in a lot of stories. What's that got to do with today? Why, this is where God was schooling me.
20: Yeah.
6: Yes. Training me.
20: Yeah.
19: Amen.
18: Jesus.
6: Sometimes it was very hard and it break me. But you are the most... You don't think I need to be hard, huh? When I'm dealing with the most hardened. How often?
18: Hallelujah. Yes, Lord God.
6: I would have.
18: Lord God.
6: Gathered you. Look, the difficulty, God has to gather us in one. Oh, we gather all right, but not in one.
19: Yeah, right.
6: We'll have our agenda.
19: Amen.
18: Jesus.
6: And it's not his.
19: Right. Amen.
18: Jesus.
6: Come on, people. Come on, I'm telling the truth. See, watch me standing here. I'm standing upon my watch. And I'm telling you, we're getting close.
18: Hallelujah. Amen. Glory.
6: Sudden destruction.
18: Glory.
6: Sudden. And when they say everything's all right, got all we need.
19: Yeah, amen.
6: Then sudden destruction. Remember Brother Wilder preaching that one night. You know, the thing that amazes me is I watch these men preach things and watch them fall prey.
19: Yeah.
6: Remember one sermon Brother Baker preached there?
19: Right.
21: Yeah.
6: Remember that one?
21: Yeah.
6: You don't remember that, Mary?
19: Mm-hmm.
6: I go, let's hear it. I don't want to put it on because I don't want to put his name out anymore.
19: Right.
6: People still saying, you still got that community up there in Kentucky? Never had it, did I?
19: Mm-hmm.
6: Thought I did.
19: Yeah,
6: never had it. Mm-hmm. Did God still got your soul? Never had it.
18: Mm-hmm.
19: Right.
18: Jesus. Oh,
6: because, you know, since you got it all, you wouldn't need nobody to watch for your soul, would you?
19: No.
6: Would you? You're a watch for yourself, right?
19: Oh, no.
6: Yes, you do.
19: Right.
6: It's just what you do. You watch out for yourself.
19: Amen. Right.
6: Now, yeah.
18: Jesus. Oh.
6: Many years ago, God said to me, you don't have no voting in your churches. That the first time you ever pulled that one on me was in Alabama.
19: Amen.
6: I've been kicked out of a church.
21: Yeah.
6: It was called the Church of God of Carbondale, Alabama.
19: Mm-hmm.
6: I was a bishop in that church.
19: Right.
6: They finally kicked me out.
21: Amen.
6: That's where I had the black man come in. And this church didn't have black folks.
19: Right. Amen.
6: Still don't have any.
18: Yeah. Amen.
19: Amen. Amen. Amen. Glory. Glory.
18: Hallelujah. Thank you, Jesus.
6: I told you a story.
21: Yeah.
6: They threw me out of the church.
18: Oh, Jesus.
6: I was only making $5 a week and I was pastoring anyway.
19: Yeah.
6: Now they take that away from me.
19: Mm-hmm.
6: Dear old mama.
18: Oh,
6: I couldn't go nowhere because I had no money.
19: Amen.
6: Trying to make places to preach. I preached on street corners.
20: And
6: backyards. Because I was a preacher.
19: Amen.
6: Hey, wonderful times God took me through it.
19: Sure.
6: Show me where. I met you before.
19: Amen.
6: I don't care what background you come from.
19: Amen.
6: of the world or of the church.
0: Right.
6: I've met that damn spirit so many times, it's unbelievable.
0: Right.
6: But I do believe it.
18: Amen.
6: Aren't you glad God met you before?
18: Yes.
6: He knows you. He knows you. So he tells you exactly what you need to do.
18: Yes.
6: You need to repent.
18: Yes. Hallelujah.
6: You need to agree with what I'm telling you.
18: Hallelujah. Oh, yes, God.
0: Amen.
18: Thank you, God.
6: See, that's what troubles me, because I say things like that, and to me it's so clear.
0: Mm-hmm.
6: And I'll say, but they don't get it, God. I said, just look in their eyes.
0: Right.
6: They don't get it. And they knew not.
18: My Lord.
6: I know how the devil works.
0: Yeah. Oh, yeah.
6: We had a real fight last night, me and him. And I had to keep backing away from it. It's not against flesh and blood.
18: No.
0: Amen.
6: Because I couldn't move the flesh and blood.
0: Mm-hmm. No, amen.
6: Implacable.
0: Amen.
6: I could tell you, God gave me the truck. He gave me the house in Alabama. I had to deal with tornadoes.
0: Oh, yeah.
1: Amen.
6: Had to deal with the flu.
0: Yes.
6: Had to deal with lack of money.
0: Amen.
6: One of my favorite stories was I went to see the bootlegger.
0: Yeah. Oh, yeah.
6: To me, that's another.
0: Yeah.
6: The Tittle family was their name.
0: Yeah.
1: Oh, yeah.
6: One was a preacher boy, pretty good. Most of you folks wouldn't understand him, though.
22: No.
6: Because those guys confused a red face with anointing.
0: Yeah.
6: When old Tittle started to preach, he wouldn't stop. He was shotgun. His face would get red. And he would talk a mile a minute.
0: Amen.
6: And he, well, you're so enthusiastic.
0: Yeah.
6: Because they thought that was the anointing.
0: Yeah.
22: Wow.
6: I remember when old Buster didn't come to pray with me. Then he's dead. Now the young man, he should come around here. Huh? No, the young fellow. He's come.
23: Gary.
6: Why you people don't remember God? His name was Gary. Picked on the street corner every day downtown.
0: Amen.
6: Good old fundamental Baptist. I used to laugh. He'd come out and get on me. I said, Gary, well, according to your doctrine, I'm okay.
0: Yeah.
22: Right. Right. Change the word of God.
0: Right. Amen, brother.
6: Because they were fundamental Baptists. They believe once you're saved, now that's it.
0: Yeah.
6: No matter what you do.
23: Amen.
0: Amen.
18: Oh, Jesus.
6: One day came out to warn me about something that somebody told me I was doing.
0: Amen.
6: He said, you do that? I said, not the way they told you. I said, why are you believing so quick? He said, I said, then why are you here?
0: Amen.
6: Because I believe you're a Christian.
0: Yeah.
6: And I'm going to admonish you. I said, well, that's pretty good.
0: Yeah,
6: not against that. He said, can I pray with you? I said, by all means. You should have that guy pray. He was one of those guys that they could use a physical manifestation thinking that's the anointing.
0: Yeah.
6: Are you following me?
0: Yeah.
6: He got down on his knees and he don't stop.
0: Right.
6: Hey, hallelujah, glory to God. Praise the Lord. Oh, thank you, Father. Oh, thank you. Oh, God, help us there. Oh, God, help us. He went on like that 20 minutes, but non-stop.
0: Yeah,
6: amen. See, those kind of old country boys believed that physical exertion was the anointing.
0: Yeah,
6: well, most of you folks got to worry about that.
22: No.
6: Because too many of you ain't got too much fervency.
0: Amen.
18: My Lord.
6: Even though you've been told, be fervent in the spirit. And then you've been told what the word fervency means. Yeah, I preached it for many years. Sure, red hot, boiling over. My cup is full and running.
18: Hallelujah.
6: I didn't mean to make you mad. Go on and on, you know that.
18: Yeah.
6: Story after story, incident after incident. See, I remember those times. I remember when preachers lied on preachers. People would pick on them because I've met them before.
18: Yes, Lord.
6: Does anybody know
23: what I'm talking about when I say I met you before.
2: Right. Right.
23: I'm talking about the spirit.
4: Amen.
23: The spirit that manifests in your flesh. I've met it before.
4: Yes, Lord.
23: It's always a self-justifying spirit.
2: Right. Amen.
23: It always is a self-righteous spirit.
2: Right. Amen.
23: Always.
2: Amen.
23: Never fails. That's why I told you when I came back out of the prison house, I said, you stop pushing me to the point where I justify myself.
4: Right.
23: Because I can give a lot of reasons why those things happened. But then I had to blame somebody else for it.
2: Mm-hmm.
23: And I wasn't going to do that.
2: Yeah,
23: I had to take the blame for myself for what I did, not for what they did.
2: Right.
23: I mean, don't know what they did.
2: Right.
23: It's not even what somebody done to you. It's what you're doing.
2: Right.
23: And if I try to play for the youth, then I'm trying to justify myself.
2: Right.
23: And everyone should know that self-justification is something God hates.
2: Oh, yeah.
23: Yeah. We are justified. But who does it justify? You or God? It's Christ that died. How dare any of you justify yourself? He took his death on Calvary, shed blood of Jesus Christ, washed you from your wicked sin, heart.
2: Amen.
23: And when you look at somebody else and you see sin in them, all you got to do is look for that blood. We overcome. We overcome by that blood. What can wash away my sins? Boston, stand on your watch. Well, I am. I'm dealing with the last time.
2: Yes,
23: it's coming so quickly. Some of you people may not have another week. Go that way, prophet. At a more convenient season.
2: Right.
23: Well, of the times and seasons.
2: Right.
23: You have no need to write unto you because we are in the most convenient season.
2: Right.
23: That God ever gave us to get ready for the last time.
2: Yeah.
23: Wow. Look. This is it, brothers. This is the season. Come harvest time. Harvest time. Harvest time. The Savior's. Come up hither. Come on up. May you sit in heavenly place with Christ Jesus. Come on up. Get up here. Instead of us trying to get up, we do all we can to pull somebody down.
2: Amen.
23: Shame on you.
4: Amen.
23: Shame on you.
4: Amen.
23: I speak to your shame. If there's anybody anywhere in the world that has the opportunity to lift this message and messenger higher, it's you. No. No, you got nothing to hinder you except you. Nothing.
2: Right.
23: Nothing. You can lift the hands up. Yes. Hallelujah. Yes. You can lift the Lord up.
4: Yes. Glory.
23: Yes. It won't be a burden.
2: No.
23: Somebody says they come after you with the guns. They're going to say, lift your hands up. We're going to say, thank you.
4: Thank you.
2: Thank you. Thank you.
23: Watchmen, I was down upon my watch. I'm the last watchman.
4: Amen.
23: These fellows, they say they're watchmen, but they're not. I was listening to this. I told you, in my house, whenever I'm there, BBN's on. And I do my best to shut it out, but sometimes they'll turn it up deliberately.
2: Amen.
23: And they can't understand why I don't want to listen to them.
2: Right.
23: Yeah, some of you folks, you can't understand why I won't listen to you.
2: Right.
23: Because you're BBNs. Oh, you got the Bible, don't you?
2: Amen.
23: Bible broadcasting.

0: to thank y'all. We called on stairs, at least we know what you get up and start climbing again.
1: Glory. Glory. Glory. That's right, Lord.
2: Oh, Jesus.
3: Yes, Lord.
0: My brother Andrew over there had been suffering. And the other day he wanted me to look at his leg, so I looked at it. And then he told me he wanted a certain path. Now, I'm just going to show you now. I'm just going to show you how people really need to trust me. So I took it in hand. Actually walked down to his trailer. I did Andrew. So we're discussing what to get for your leg. So I walked down to your trailer and told you I thought I found something. Remember? And he let me know that that wasn't what he wanted. He told me what he wanted. So we got the mark and we found it. Now the price means nothing. I don't care what it cost. But what I'm trying to say was, see, if I say this works, it would work. Just on the basis. When I take something in hand, you understand my point? Now, well, I tried that before. So we're going to try something new. What happened when you tried the other thing before? That didn't work. Well, so it's the new one, the same way. It's not going to do what we expect. What we need is a word of faith. That God can take an old jawbone for something that never worked before and make it work. Make it work. By the word of the law.
2: Glory.
4: Right. I got another side.
0: Speak your word only. Andrew, I actually came to your house. Bang on your door. Well, I've had that before. It didn't work. How many times you folks tried certain things before it didn't work?
5: Sure.
0: Now, if you're told now by the man of God do it, it'll work.
4: Right.
0: You hearing your faith? What are we going to find out? There's nothing in the world that's going to help us without faith. Right. Not, I don't care what herb you take. I don't care what exercise you go through. I don't care what food you eat.
5: Right. Amen.
0: I don't care what thought you think.
3: God.
0: I don't care how many good works you do.
5: Amen.
0: There's got to be a word of faith behind it. Lash out to the deep. Cut them lines you're hanging on to.
2: Amen. Hallelujah. Glory.
0: You know I give you for instance.
4: Yeah.
5: Sure.
4: Oh, yeah.
0: Sure. You know, every time I do, though, you just mock me. You think these stories are... We have a man come here one time. He was a mechanic. Hey, you mechanics.
4: That's right.
0: Oh, yeah. You think you're the first mechanic ever showed up around here?
4: No.
0: I had professional mechanics come here who quit their job to serve the Lord. They were mechanics.
5: Amen.
0: I've had electricians around here. How do you think that was a mass electrician?
6: Amen.
0: Hey, you electricians. That came from a bad connection of a master electrician who came all the way down from New York to run me a special line. But he was special.
6: Amen. Amen.
0: You should work for Pat Robinson.
5: Amen.
0: In your electrical work.
5: Amen.
0: Why won't you believe me?
3: Amen.
0: He wasn't no fool.
5: No.
0: I called him. I had a line, had to run a line from the back of the motel to that little trailer that Andrew's living in right now because she's sitting back over there. And we had to run a line.
5: Amen.
0: And I had nobody around to help me. So I called him and said, come visit me. I got a line I want you to run. He come down, he run it. I met a lot of theologians before, a lot of prophecy preachers, and a lot of prophets. Kenny, this guy came here when I told him not to. Brother David had to go

0: men. I'll come because I said, no, don't come here. But he came anywhere. He got about 30 miles up the road and car broke down. Had his wife, a couple of kids with him. So Dave Marotta bring him home. We parked him right down next to the plate down with him. And he let him live here. And we had some mechanic for him to do. So I said, I told him, one back wheel was showing on. I said, fix it. Yeah, I know what I'm doing. But he was in rebellion, boy. He was in rebellion.
1: Right.
0: And I still remember I went downtown to do my business that day, because back in those days, I would do the business all on everything. Mm-hmm. Yeah. I'd do the buying and the selling.
2: Right. Amen.
0: And nobody ever come up short. Yeah. Always make sure they have what they needed.
2: Amen.
3: Oh, Jesus. Amen.
2: Yep, I remember that.
0: I'm downtown. I'm coming back up the highway. And God says to me, you better get up there quick, because that guy was about ready to blow up. I still remember I came flying up, drove right to the driveway, and drove right into his, where he's working on a truck. I jumped out and I says, how's it going? Pastor, he said, I have put motors and wheels on cars all my life. I know how to pull the wheels off. I know how to take them off. He said, I can't get this one to go back on. They were just struggling trying to get the wheel back, and it wouldn't go back on.
3: Oh, Jesus.
0: I said to him, try it now. Just a word in my mouth. Took that rebellious spirit that was blocking him. That stubbornness.
2: Glory.
0: Put his head on the ground and said, my God.
2: Yeah.
0: Yeah. Try it now, folks. Right. Give it a try now. Speak the word only, huh?
1: Amen.
0: Still not getting my point across. I can see that. Watchman, what of the night? I was stand upon my watch and set me upon the tower. I get up here. And will watch to see what he will say unto me and what I shall answer when I am reproved.
3: Hallelujah. Thank you, Jesus.
0: Sorry, God. Jesus. I know you told me, and I'm doing my best to try to correct that, that I built this house with wood and hay and stubble.
3: Jesus.
0: And the fire came,
2: I got the word.
0: It blew the house down, and all we had left was the foundation.
3: Amen.
0: And that foundation stands sure. And that's the only reason you're still here. But the Lord knows them that are his. And I can tell you right now, you dry bones. And I get trouble when I talk to the dry bones and they don't come together. We've been pleading with you for spiritual unity.
3: Yes,
0: to fight the fight of faith. Not only for yourself, but for the people of God. But you're too selfish.
4: Glory.
3: Amen.
0: Too iniquitous.
3: Amen.
0: As I was praying for my wife last night, because she was hurting real bad, and I groaned and cried. And I had to do my best. I didn't blame God.
2: Right.
0: Because I know God can take that.
2: Yes, sir. Yes, sir.
0: Right away.
3: Yes.
0: Sometimes I watch her, and I say, "You're still not hurting enough, huh?"
3: Jesus.
0: A few nights ago, she said something. I said, you better stop talking to me like that.
2: Right.
0: And I'm not even going to tell you what she said.
2: Good. Yeah,
0: but I said, you better stop talking about me like that. Stop. Hey! You better leave me alone, folks.
2: Amen.
0: I'm the one that got stuck to make sure you get into the kingdom. You better leave me alone. You better listen to me!
2: Yes.
3: Yes, Lord.
0: Tell
3: worthy
0: me,
3: of that.
0: I'm not God's man. And I'm not doing right. She got quiet. You say, why are you quiet?
3: Amen.
0: Why are you quiet? You giving your mind over to that? Do you rest?
1: No.
0: Every time I preach, you do it. You sit there and you wonder, what's he doing? Why is he doing it? I'm watching. I'm watching for your soul.
3: Amen, Lord.
2: Thank you, Lord.
3: Thank you, God.
2: Thank you, Lord.
0: And I don't have the cares of my life. And then when things don't work with you, I start questioning. I said, Brother Connie, I said, this thing's so serious. I'm wondering if I'm really saved.
3: Lord Jesus.
2: Yeah, amen. That'll make you.
0: Yes. Am I really a prophet?
2: Amen.
0: Lord took me out to Elijah running.
2: Right.
4: Amen.
0: Prayed the fire down. My God, amen. People. I looked at the financial report for last month. $165,000 again. And you folks honestly believe that you're the reason we got that money, right? And that's not even counting what we spent on this community. That's how God has spared me to keep this ministry on, putting thousands. Boy, we just spent 20-some thousand the other day for grain. That don't do the ministry any good. That don't pay no radio bill.
3: Thank you, God. Thank you, Almighty God.
0: Don't tell me why a woman down the street hasn't come over and picked up a bunch of laying hands.
3: Oh, God.
0: Give them to us.
3: Oh,
0: you mean she can't find somebody to give them to?
3: Oh, God.
0: Look, there you said.
2: Amen,
0: brother. Boy, we are some kind of people.
2: Amen, brother.
0: When you're in tribulation, if you look to this house.
2: Glory. Glory.
0: Oh, God.
3: Oh, God.
0: We're your house.
3: Oh, God.
0: He wants to dwell amongst us.
3: Yes, God.
0: He wants to live in us.
3: Yes, God. Oh, God. Oh, my God.
0: What an easy life God's given you.
4: Oh, God.
0: You don't get it, huh? It's amazing. One of the things I say, he had no debt. I tell you what you do. You come out and talk to any of your family, and watch them. They're in debt.
2: Yes, that's right.
0: With big money, they're still in debt. People living in the city, they got to pay taxes. High cost of food. Threatened by gas shortages, whatever.
2: Amen.
0: Over and over again. They're in debt. They're in debt to the world. We're free. We're free to love God. And the only way to love God is love each other. Isn't that so? How many times have I said to you where God said, love your brothers, and you have no brothers around you to love?
2: Right.
0: Look at you. We're blessed. We got brothers everywhere. Hey, brother. Hey, brother. Hey, sister.
2: Glory.
3: Thank you, Lord. Thank you,
0: Lord. Well, I believe I love a brother, but you?
5: Oh, yeah.
2: Yeah.
0: And I've even explained that to you. You might have a brother in the natural, but you didn't know when you
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1: Geringverdiener und Flüchtlinge gegeneinander ausspielen. So sieht es auch der Sozialverband.
2: Sailors live port to port. You can pick the one you leave from. The one you get home from, well, that's never certain. Maybe it don't seem such a big deal to leave from the port of New Orleans and then disembark at the port of Baltimore. What is it? Get an airplane ticket? Hop on a bus? Maybe an extra day or so? You don't know us sailors and our relationship to money. Let's just say that, yes, we can do those things, and it gets us home sooner and broker. So instead, we work our way back. I've done a lot of jobs on the long road home. I think the hottest of them was team trucker. But it paid good, so I kept up a chauffeur's license, which then let you drive pretty much anything. There was always some independent long hauler who had to get too much freight too far in too little time, and so was looking for someone to swap back and forth. One sleeping, one driving. And they mostly sleep. And if you was a hired hand, you drove at night.
3: Here is a nearby buoy report at 10 p.m. At Thomas Point Light, the air temperature was 60 degrees. The winds were from the east.
2: Drive at night. That's when you see the Elvises. Some folks say it's just a sleepy mind and road hypnosis conspiring against you. When it's dark out and everything passes through the headlight in an instant, anything can look like the king. A small tree with a coil on top? You bet. A fence post with a curve in the middle? Oh man, a bear standing upright in front of a cape-like canopy of leaves? Yes, mama. And maybe. Maybe it's a few of them. But they're just too danged many. Not all of them is bears. And sometimes it ain't no flash of light. There they are, on the side of the road, standing under a lamp, clear as day, pompadour, sideburns, jumpsuit, the wakes. You only see them every so often in the farther-flung states. I only seen one in Oregon, and maybe two in Wisconsin. But the closer you get to Memphis, the more frequently they appear. Maybe once every 200 miles in West Virginia, but it's every 50 miles in Kentucky. There they are, swiveling their hips, bouncing their knees, kneeling and pointing at the sky. And in Memphis, one every two or three blocks. If you pass by Graceland, there are rows of them lined up, staring out in the traffic, watching you pass. First time I saw one, I tried to wake up the driver. He opened one eye, looked at me. He said,
4: "Elvis, don't wake me up for no gish dang Elvis."
2: Then he closed his eye. You don't ever stop to pick one up. Nobody told me why. Just told me, you don't do it. You don't even slow down too much. They crawls on your cab, and you gotta sort of shake them off. Or soon you're covered with Elvises, blocking your view. Dangerous. I did stop for one once, just out of curiosity. I let the engine idle, ready to drive off fast if he grabbed the running board. He didn't move, but curled his lip at me. I said, "What are you doing out so late?" He shrugged.
4: "We're waiting for them,"
2: he said. Then he pointed up. I looked up. Above me, the sky was full of stars, and there, right in the middle, for a second, a star moved. Next morning, I told the driver. He wasn't happy. He asked, "Don't I know the rules of the road?" "Don't stop for Elvis," I said. He asked, "What else?" I didn't know there was a second rule. I was still pretty new to this. He shook his head, disgusted. He said, "Don't ever, ever look up." much snow in New Orleans. Sometimes there is. Always a surprise, both welcome and unwelcome. Locals stare and wonder, spin in it as it falls, and careen off the road as it lands under the tires of their cars. It's one of the reasons I like living here. I don't like snow. And there is a reason. Did you ever hear of the Codwallis Sea Wash Point, a cargo ship out of Scotland carrying freight to the Deepwater Port in Churchill, Canada? You ain't. It's a story to make your blood turn frigid. It's a ghastly thing, and I am one who can tell it, because I am the only survivor.

0: see, we got iced in at the Hudson Strait. There was supposed to be an icebreaker to meet us, but the captain was an old rummy and notoriously unreliable, and he had gotten a late start. Usually that don't matter much. Maybe you're stuck for a few hours or a day. But this was an unusual November, the coldest in a century. And overnight, the temperatures dropped to 20 below freezing, and we was blanketed by a surprise drop of snow. Nearly 18 inches. If you's a good sailor, you belly up to any source of heat with your rough wool blanket over your head. But this was a new crew, a young crew, mostly recruited from Northern England, and none had ever seen snow like this. So while I made myself a tent over a hot air duct, they went out. Next morning, I woke to a ghost ship. Wherever I looked, I saw none of the crew of 51, but for one, myself, in a mirror, looking bewildered. It took 20 minutes to push a top hatch and get to the deck. I walked out onto a tramp steamer completely encased in snow, glinting and steaming in the new morning sun, and not a man was on the deck. So as I look overboard to the ice, and there I seed it, 50 hats sitting atop the snow, sailor's hats. I climbed overboard and went to one, plucked it up. Underneath it, the face of Jimmy Dawkins, the youngest crew member at 17, smiling up at me. He said, "How you doing, Sailor Martin?" I said, "You got yourself dug in pretty deep there, Jimmy." He said, "Do I? I was just out looking at the snow. It was so pretty, I just let it pack itself around me." I said, "You want I should dig you up?" He said, "Maybe in a bit. All this pretty snow has got me contemplative. I think I'll have me a little think. Be a good lad and put me hat back on." Now, one thing is, a sailor's got a right to their own decisions, even if they is bad ones, even if they is new to sailing. So I put the hat back and moved on to the next. Underneath was the face of the captain, a Scottish man named Laird McSwootie. He said, "Oh, Martin, put my cap back on for a bit. I was having a wee grand dream." So I did. And on it went like this. One sailor somehow had a book in the packed ice with him, and he said he just wanted to finish a chapter. The navigator had been going over maps in his head and felt sure if he had 5 minutes more, he could cut the fuel for the next voyage in half. One said the cold was good for his digestion. A week-old bellyache was finally going away. 50 sailors, 50 requests. Put my hat back. And the 51st sailor, me, with a sinking feeling in me gut. By the time the drunk captain of the icebreaker arrived, all was lost. We dug out what was left, and we shipped them back home. And it still comes into me mind as a series of what-ifs. But what-ifs don't do no good. What happened is what happened, and nothing can undo it. All you got is what next. And my what next was simple. Stay away from snow. I like to think I got pretty thick skin. I means that literally, yes. Sometimes as a drinking game, I let people poke me with steak knives, and the knife always breaks in half instead of plunging into me. But I also mean it metaphorically. I don't get insulted easily. Honestly, whatever you says about me, I probably already agree. I had a captain once who was very salty to me for no clear reason. He'd pass me in passageways and say, "Sailor Martin, why are you such a slob?" I'd say, "Geez, I wish I knew. I iron my clothes. I wash up. I push this gel through my hair. And then I see myself in the mirror, and somehow I'm just a catastrophe. Or he'd pass me in the mess deck and say, "Sailor Martin, don't you got no manners?" And I'd say, "I've been reading etiquette books, but they just don't stick. And frankly, Captain, I can't stand the shame of it." After a while, he left me alone. He said talking to me depressed him. "But it's been a weird week. I'm starting to feel maybe a little sensitive about it. It started with small acts of hostility from strangers in public. They just started making little, sharp, generalized comments about me. A woman at a trolley stop glanced at me and said, 'Liar.' Odd, but she don't know me. A child, passing on a trike, shouted, 'Lazy bones.' And that seemed weird. And it escalated. The comments became more personal, more specific, more detailed. Waiting to buy a can of Dr. Nut at the deli, an old man leaned to me and said, 'Brainerd is a terrible middle name.' 'Brainerd is my middle name.' How did he know that? And what was his complaint? The news vendor sold me a copy of the New Orleans Bee, and when I gave him my money, scowled and said I should have finished that night school class to become a bowling instructor. I asked him how he knew about the class and why he thought I should have finished it. But he shook his head and pulled down the metal shades for the newsstand. Lately, it's become too personal. A corner doo-wop band sang a song as I passed about the position I sleep in, saying it puts too much pressure on my heart. A television newscast I was watching was interrupted with a breaking announcement and then proceeded with a 3-minute spot about my bathing habits, which they described as somehow too luxurious and also incomplete. My friend Hollywood Jenny Asparagus is a press agent, and when I told her all of this, she got very excited. She said it's a strange sort of celebrity, but a lot of celebrity is strange. Nonetheless, according to Hollywood Jenny Asparagus, it is marketable. She thinks I should lean in. She can start booking me on radio shows as some sort of public enemy. The guy you loves to hate. The most contemptible man in America. Guests could call in and ask me why I haven't spoken to my mother this week. Or why my favorite genre of movies is Hallmark Christmas specials. Hollywood Jenny Asparagus says, "People know what's wrong with you, Sailor Martin. You can make good money giving them a chance to tell ya." I don't know. Thinking about it, I don't like it. Most contemptible man in America? I think Hollywood Jenny Asparagus is thinking small. With my etiquette, I could be the most contemptible in the world.
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0: And now for the adventures of the great Gildersleeve.
1: Yes, and now I'll check the grocery bill. 9 and 9 is 18, and 8 is 28. 26. And 7 is, 33, and 5 is...
2: What are you doing, Uncle
1: 33
2: Moore?
1: 33 and... Now I've lost my place.
2: Sorry I disturbed you.
1: Yeah, that's all right, Marjorie. I was just checking your household expenses. Part of my job is guardian for you and Leroy, you know.
2: But we never had any trouble with little things like that before.
1: We never had to account to Judge Hooker before, either. Why, that dyspeptic little judicial blunder.
2: Oh, now, Uncle Moore. I'll let you get on with your work.
1: Yes. Guess I'll have to start all over again. 9 and 9 is 18, and 8 is 28, 26, and 7 is...
3: Excuse me, Mr. Gildersleeve. Ham or beef?
1: And 7, lost it again. Ham or beef what?
3: Filling.
1: What filling?
3: Sandwich filling.
1: What sandwich?
3: That's what I want to know. Ham or beef?
1: Cheese.
3: Yes, sir.
1: Yes. 9 and a cheese sandwich is 18, and 26. Well, I got it right the first time. And 7 is...
4: Supposing I could buy a swell airplane motor cheap, what would you say?
1: 9 and 9 is 18. Where am I? Oh, back at the bottom again.
4: But I can, Uncle Mort. I can buy a practically brand new Bumblebee plane motor for $19 from Piggy Banks.
1: What are Piggy Banks?
4: They aren't anything. He's my pal.
1: Ew.
4: And this engine is such a bargain, I'm ashamed to buy it for that price.
1: You needn't be ashamed, Leroy. You're not going to buy it.
4: But Uncle Mort!
1: Young man, you're far too young to take up flying.
4: But this is a miniature plane motor. It fits right in my model Super Duper Swooper.
1: A model plane. Well, I forgot you were a flying bug.
4: That's a good one, Uncle Mort.
1: Yeah.
4: How's about that $19?
1: Yeah. Hold on, Leroy. $19 is a lot of money.
4: Oh, not for this motor, Unc. Piggy never part with it except his plane made an emergency landing into his pop store window.
1: And he wants $19 for the motor?
4: No, he wants $19 for a new window.
1: Yeah.
4: Can I have the dough, Uncle Mort?
1: Well, I'm afraid not, Leroy. That's quite a large sum. And you know I've got to account to Judge Hooker for every penny you children spend.
4: Oh, why can't he keep his nose out of our business?
1: But that is his business, Leroy, sticking his nose into other people's. And he's got plenty of equipment for the job, too.
4: Oh, but gee whiz, Uncle Mort. I bet you had a model airplane motor when you were my age.
1: When I was your age, my boy, there were no airplanes. Everybody thought the Wright brothers were wrong.
4: Well, I bet you had some hobby.
1: Let me see. What did I have? Oh, yes, I had dynamite.
4: Dynamite?
1: Yes, dynamite was the name of my Shetland pony.
4: Oh.
1: He was my hobby, that little horse. I can see him now, bless his shaggy coat.
4: Well, if you could have a big horse, Uncle, why can't I have a little motor?
1: Because I earned the money to buy dynamite, my boy.
4: You earned 19 bucks? How'd you do it, huh?
1: Well, selling lobsters. I lived on the East Coast when I was a lad, and I got my spending money out of a string of lobster pots.
4: I never knew lobsters grew in pots.
1: Yes, they don't grow there, Leroy. That's how you catch them. I can still remember how hard it was in the winter. Getting up before dawn, rowing 5 miles, sometimes in a biting gale, just to tend my pots. Rowing back to market with my boat full of lobsters and my hands full of blisters, then walking 5 miles to school. Yes. It's wonderful to think what you'll do when you're young and you want a pony.
4: Say, whatever became of that pony?
1: Well, I took dynamite to school one day and he bit the teacher. We didn't have school for a month.
4: Gee, instead of a motor, maybe I should get a pony.
1: Yeah?
4: No, I guess not. I'll stick to aviation. There's more of a future in that.
1: Yes. But Leroy, I said I wasn't going to give you the money.
4: Oh, that's all right, Uncle Mort. I'm going to earn it, just like you did.
1: A splendid idea. It'll help build your character, like it did mine. How are you going to do it?
4: Oh, all I got to do is find a job and earn $19. Then would you let me buy Piggy's Bumblebee engine?
1: I'll do better than that, my boy. Seeing that you're so ambitious, I'll advance you the money out of my own pocket.
4: You will?
1: Yes, and you can pay me back as you earn it.
4: Oh, gee, Uncle Mort. You've got a heart as big as your... as big as you are, Uncle Mort. And don't worry about me paying you back. I'll get a job in no time.
1: Yeah.
4: And can I have the $19 now, Uncle Mort?
1: Now?
4: Yeah, Piggy's here with me. He can't go home until he gets the money.
1: Oh, yes, I see. Well, here you are. 10, 15, 17,
4: 18, 19. Oh, thanks.
1: Yeah.
4: Hey, Piggy, it's a deal. Here's the dough.
1: Yeah. Youth with its trivial problems. I wonder what kind of a job that boy will get.
4: Need a boy? Oh, you don't. Need a boy? Oh, you don't.
5: Besides, we have a morning paper route open. Got a bike?
4: Sure. When do I start?
5: 5:00 tomorrow morning. Now, this is no cinch job, young man. You've got to deliver those papers every morning, rain or shine. Now, do you think you can swing it?
4: Oh, sure. I'm awfully reliable, mister. I check after my uncle. He used to get up every morning and roll 5 miles into the teeth of a gale and then roll 5 miles back.
5: Oh, delivering papers?
4: No, lobsters.
5: Well, I guess you'll do. What's your name and address, young man?
4: Leroy Forrester, 747 Parkside Avenue.
5: Okay, Leroy. Now advance and take the early bird's pledge. Neither snow nor rain, nor hail nor flood shall stop the carriers of the Summerfield Indicator Vindicator from delivering their papers and collecting at the end of the month.
4: I do.
5: Good. Now wear this pin, your badge of honor as an early bird, and may its luster never be tarnished.
4: No, sir.
5: And remember, for every paper that isn't delivered before 7 a.m., you'll be Dr. Nickel.

0: Leroy isn't usually late for dinner, is he, Bertie?
1: No, ma'am. Dinner's usually late for him.
2: Have you tried phoning any place?
0: I don't know where.
2: Well, how about this young friend of his, Porky Pine? No, Hogface something or other. Oh, yes, yes, Piggy Banks. What's his phone number? Let's call him, huh?
3: I got a job. I got a job.
2: Well, congratulations, my boy.
1: What you doing getting jobs at supper time? Yeah.
0: What kind of a job is it, Leroy?
3: Delivering a paper route for the Indicator Vindicator.
2: Well, isn't that peachy? Indicator Vindicator, huh?
3: Yeah.
2: When do you start?
3: Tomorrow morning at 5 o'clock.
0: 5 in the morning?
2: Did he say 5?
1: You hear what the boy say.
2: Yeah.
3: Yeah, that means I gotta get up at 4.
0: Oh, Leroy, you can't get up that early.
3: Oh, yes, I can. I'll set all the alarm clocks in the house.
2: Oh, and Leroy, I'm afraid you're a little too young for that sort of thing. Maybe next year.
3: Oh, but you had a much tougher job, Uncle. You told me.
0: Uncle's a big man.
2: Yeah.
3: Well, he wasn't a man then. He wasn't even an uncle. You promised me I could do this. Uncle Mort, you promised me I could do it, and I promised the circulation manager. How did it look if we both broke our promises?
1: It looked better than getting up in the middle of the night.
2: I agree with you. This puts me in rather a bad spot, Leroy. What would Judge Hooker say about this?
3: That it's building my character.
2: Well,
3: now, I better go to bed if I'm going to get up at 4 o'clock.
0: But you haven't had dinner yet.
3: Okay, then, let's eat. What's delaying dinner, Bertie?
1: What's delaying, he said. Look here, you Leroy. We got ham for dinner, and whilst waiting for you, I frizzled it, de-frizzled it, and re-frizzled it until it's baffled.

0: You dressed already, Leroy?
1: Yep, up bright and early, Bertie.
2: Hello, Bertie. Good morning, Leroy.
1: Oh, don't look at me. I haven't had time to put on my makeup. I'm a sight.
2: Gee, sis, I never knew you looked like that. I like you better without makeup.
3: Looks like a skin rabbit to me.
1: Stop. Have you had anything to eat, Leroy?
2: Oh, yeah, I fixed myself a swell breakfast.
1: What did you have?
2: A ketchup sandwich and a peanut bar.
3: Land of Goshen, boy, that ain't no breakfast. I'm gonna fix you some pancakes.
2: What was that? Oh, just a little drizzle.
1: A little drizzle? Why, Leroy, it's coming down in buckets.
2: Where? Why, look at that street. It's flooded.
1: Why, the water running over the curb. You can't go out in weather like this.
2: Oh, yes, I can. Neither snow nor rain, nor hail nor flood shall stop the carriers of the Indicator Vindicator. I do.
1: You don't. Not this morning.
2: Aw, gee, Marge, I got my rubber boots and my slicker and my rain cap out in the hall, and I'll be riding my bike.
1: You're not going out in that rain.
2: Oh, shucks, this is nothing to what Uncle Mort had to face when he was a boy. He used to row 5 miles out to sea in a lobster pot.
1: I don't care if he... Oh, Uncle Mort. Well, he could take out the car and drive you around. I'm going to wake him up right now.
2: Oh, gee whiz. Who ever heard of a guy's uncle driving him around a paper route?
1: Oh, Uncle Throckmorton.
4: That's very good, Judge Hooker.
1: Uncle Mort?
4: Yeah. Giddy up, dynamite.
1: Uncle Mort, wake up. Wake up, Uncle Mort.
4: Who's that?
1: It's me, Marjorie.
4: Marjorie who? Oh, Marjorie you. Yeah. Good night, Marjorie.
1: No. Wake up, Uncle.
4: What's the matter? Fire?
1: No, rain. Coming down in torrents, Uncle Mort.
4: It is, huh?
1: Yes.
4: Well, don't try to stop it.
1: No, no, no, Uncle Mort, you've got to get up.
4: Yes, that's nice.
1: Leroy insists on starting his job this morning, and you've got to help him.
4: Yes, a very good point.
1: You must get the car out and drive him all over his paper route.
4: Yes, to build his character. What? I do?
1: Yes. Now put on some clothes and come into the kitchen. Bertie's fixing some coffee.
4: But coffee will keep me awake.
1: Hurry now, Uncle Mort.
4: Yes, all right. Where's the light? Oh!
1: What's wrong?
4: I burned myself. That bulb is still hot.
1: Well, Uncle Mort, what time did you get to bed?
4: Well, I was reading a detective novel, and it must have been about 3:30. What time is it now?
1: 4.
4: Oh, my...
1: Won't you go back to sleep? Leroy's waiting for you in the kitchen.
4: Yes, bright boy.
3: But if people don't get the papers, Leroy, they'll understand it caught us on account of the rain.
1: Bertie's right, Leroy.
2: No, no, look. I got almost 100 customers. And if I don't deliver 100 papers, I get docked a nickel apiece. That's $5.
1: You do?
2: Yeah, and suppose it rains steady for a week. Then I'll owe the company $35. Why, at that rate, it'll cost me $150 a month just not to deliver papers. I can't afford it.
1: Uncle Mort is very kindly consented to drive you around, Leroy.
2: Oh, gee, you shouldn't have disturbed him. He had it tough enough when he was a kid. He's entitled to some rest now.
4: Coffee!
3: Here you is, Mr. Gilsleeve.
4: Thanks. Somebody hold a saucer. I think I can handle the cup.
2: Uncle Mort, but we'll have to hurry.
4: Hurry? Where are we going?
1: You're driving Leroy around his paper route, Uncle Mort, because of the rain.
3: You better put on something warmer than that bathrobe and them pajamas. You know summer's all over.
2: He won't have to get out of the car. Here's your overcoat, Uncle. That's all you'll need.
4: Thank you.
2: There, we're all set. Now let's go.
4: Okay. Which way is the door?
1: Right through here.
4: Oh, it's raining. What am I doing out in the rain?
2: You're going to help me deliver my papers.
4: Papers? What papers?
2: The man said they'd leave the bundle right here on the porch.
4: Where? I can't see any... Oh!
2: Hey, Uncle Mort!
4: What?
2: They left the papers all right.
4: Yeah!

0: Why in the name of Pulitzer do they give you a newspaper route at the other end of town, Leroy?
1: I was the only one open, Unc. Say, I bet this reminds you of the good old days.
0: What good old days?
1: You know, when you went out to the sea lobster potting.
0: Yeah. By George, I wish I'd never brought those lobsters up. How much farther is it, Leroy?
1: Oh, just a block or two. Oh, no, stop right here.
0: Yeah.
1: Here's my first customer, the Taj Mahal Bungalow Court.
0: Yeah.
1: You just wait here while I deliver four papers.
0: Yes. Better turn on the radio or I'll fall asleep.
2: And so, if you're troubled with insomnia, why don't you trot right down to your nearest open all-night drugstore and purchase a can of Dr. Dollop's delicious Dream Drop?
0: Is that so?
2: Yes. And tell the druggist that Bert, the night clerk, sent you.
0: Yes.
2: And after you've taken a dozen drops, you'll doze into a delightful delirium from...
0: That guy would put an owl to sleep.
1: Okay, Uncle Mort, drive straight ahead to the next corner.
0: Yeah.
1: Now turn right.
0: Right.
1: Oh, careful of that milk wagon, Uncle Mort.
0: What milk wagon? I don't... Oh! Oh!
3: Oh, hold that here. Oh!
0: Yeah, whoa.
3: Hey, you! What you mean, running into my wagon?
0: What are you doing in the middle of the road?
3: I'm parked against the curb, you big chowderhead.
0: Oh! Now, see here, don't you talk to me that way, or I'll pasteurize you, you little half-pint peddler.
1: Look out, Uncle Mort, he ain't so little.
0: He ain't? I mean, he isn't? Oh, well, he can't frighten me.
3: I got a good notion to report you to the police. Skidding around that corner and smacking up against my wagon and shoving my horse into a mailbox.
0: I didn't mail your horse, huh?
3: Yes, he's shaking up my milk, too.
0: Well, that's good.
3: Why don't you stay home nice, like respectable folks?
0: No, see here.
3: I'm always having trouble with you playboys.
0: Playboys? What do you mean?
3: Now, see what you did? You woke up all my customers.
0: I did not. You woke them up yourself.
1: Well, let's get out of here, Uncle Mort. I still got a lot of papers to deliver.
0: Yes, that's right. Let's get out of here. It's too noisy. The nerve of that milkman. Parked in the dark. And by Jove, he didn't have his taillight burning, did he, Leroy?
1: I didn't notice.
0: Well, he didn't. I think I'll go right back.
1: No, we haven't got time, Uncle.
0: Yeah.
1: We've just been out for 15 minutes and I'm already half an hour behind schedule.
0: Yeah. Lucky for that milkman that you are. I'm just beginning to think of some things I should have told him. Funny, they always come just 5 minutes too late.
1: You better watch where you're going, Uncle Mort. The water's pretty deep here. You might get off the road.
0: Does seem to be getting deeper, doesn't it? Yep. Throw your flashlight on that sign over there, Leroy.
1: Sure.
0: Can you read it? What does it say?
1: Warning, no fishing allowed.
0: Oh! Oh, my goodness, a lake. Where's the street? I better turn around.
1: It's back that way.
0: Yes, I see it now. We'll be on dry land in a moment.
1: We're in a hole.
0: Don't worry, Leroy. Everything's going to be all right. Yeah. I think the carburetor's flooded with water.
1: Boy, now we are in a hole.
0: Yeah.
1: I wonder what we can do now.
0: Well, I...
1: Oh, boy!
0: Huh?
1: We're going to get a break, Uncle Mort. Somebody's coming down the street.
0: Well...
1: Hey, mister, will you pull us out?
4: Sure, partner. Oh, Nellie.
5: Say, ain't this the car that ran into me over on Quinn Avenue?
0: Yes.
5: If you haven't got more brass than the Marine Band, asking me to pull you out.
0: Yes, but I'm willing to pay you.
5: No, thanks. Giddy up, Nelly.
0: Go jump in your milk, both of you.
1: It's getting pretty late, Uncle Morton. We still have a lot of papers to deliver. What are we going to do?
0: Well, the car won't move, Leroy. Looks like we'll have to travel the rest of the way on foot. And I'm wearing bedroom slippers. Well, at least it stopped raining. Come on, Leroy. You take that bundle and I'll carry the rest. Ooh, the water is cold.
1: Want me to carry a piggyback, Uncle Morton?
0: There's no time for joking, Leroy. Oh, good gravy. It's starting to rain again.

0: Okay, come on, Uncle Mort. Just 12 more papers to deliver and we're through.
1: George, I'm soaked to the marrow. Not me, that's pretty far down.
0: There's 2100 Burnside. It's your turn to put it on the porch, Unc.
1: That's a long walk up there, Leroy, and I'm rapidly reaching the end of my tether. Suppose I just throw it up on the porch, huh?
0: Oh, no, no, you can't do that. Us early birds aren't allowed to throw papers, Uncle Mort.
1: Well, I'm no early bird. I'll bet my aim is still pretty good, too.
0: Oh, but we've got orders.
1: Oh, it's all right, just this once, huh? Watch me place it on the porch. There it goes.
0: Oh, gee! It hit a window on the second floor. I told you you shouldn't.
1: Let's not stand around, Leroy. We delivered the paper, didn't we? Come on, quick. We might as well get going.
2: Operator! Operator! Where's that operator? Get me the police department at once. Hello, police. This is Judge Hooker at 2100 Burnside. An attempt has just been made on my life. Somebody threw something wrapped in a newspaper through my window. It might be a bomb. I'm trying a gangster in my court, and his mob is probably trying to rub me out. Get him at all costs. Spread out a dragnet. Do something.
3: Attention all cars. Proceed to 21st and Burnside Streets. Judge Hooker's home has been bombed. Stop and question everyone. Investigate all parked cars. Bring all suspicious characters to headquarters. That is all. Rosenblatt.
1: Oh, listen to those sirens, Leroy. Must be some excitement around here. I wonder what...
0: Did you sneeze, Uncle Mort?
1: What did it sound like?
0: Sounds like you're catching a cold.
1: Oh.
0: I only got 4 more papers to deliver. Why don't you go home from here?
1: Oh, no, I wouldn't run out on you. Well, if you insist, that's a different matter. Maybe I'd better get into some dry clothes.
0: Oh, huh? Sure. Just go straight down 21st Street to Parkside. So long.
1: Yeah, so long, Leroy. See you at home. Well, it's as cold as Judge Hooker's heart, and I'm as wet as a mad hen. I wonder if those policemen would mind giving me a lift home. Well, nothing ventured, nothing gained. Officer?
4: Yeah?
1: Hello, officer. I wonder if you're going my way. I'm all wet.
4: I'll say you're all wet. Why don't you call a cab, mister?
1: Well, you know how cabs are. They're like policemen. Anytime you need one, you can never find... Oh, what am I saying? Present company accepted, of course.
4: Where have you been, buddy?
1: Hello. Two of you. Well, I've been out delivering morning papers.
4: Delivering papers in pajamas and bedroom slippers?
1: An overcoat, don't forget.
4: What do you think, Joe?
5: Smells.
4: Smells to me, too.
1: Well, I assure you, officers, it's true. I did it all for my little nephew's character. We're building it, you know. It was raining too hard for him to take his bicycle, so I drove him around.
4: Yeah? Where's your car?
1: It broke down.
4: Where?
1: Well, I can't tell you exactly, but it was right near a no-fishing sign.
4: Yeah? Well, where's your nephew?
1: He went that way. Say, fellas, I'm terribly cold. Couldn't you give me a lift?
4: What do you think, Joe?
5: Okay.
4: Get in.
1: Thanks very much. Ooh, a gun. I hope this isn't going to be out of your way, boys. I live at 747 Parkside.
4: Got it, Joe?
5: Sure.
1: Oh, but you're headed the wrong way, Joe.
5: Oh, no, I'm not, buddy. I'm headed for police headquarters.
1: Oh, my goodness.

0: Now, Mr. Gildersleeve, you say your aim wasn't very good.
1: Yes, Judge Rand, I hadn't had much sleep, and, well, I had the wind and the rain and my hair in my eyes.
0: And so, instead of throwing the paper on this man's porch, you broke an upstairs window.
1: Yes, I was trying to throw a curve, Your Honor.
0: Well, Mr. Gildersleeve, your story sounds reasonable, and if you'll just wait in the sergeant's office till he can check it...
1: Oh, gladly.
0: I think you'll be able to go home in an hour or less.
1: I want to thank you, Judge Rand, for being so nice to me. Yes.
2: I hear you caught the man who tried to kill me. Let's get a look at him.
0: Here, here, one moment. This is a police court, not a pool room. Who are you?
2: Judge Hooker, Superior Court, Department 25.
0: Well, I'm Justice of the Peace Rand, the Sunrise Court. Take off your hat.
2: Oh, excuse me. I'm a little excited. My life's been threatened, and I want to confront the coward who... Gildersleeve.
1: Yeah, hello, Judge Hooker.
0: Do you know this man?
2: Of course. What's he doing here?
3: Well, we picked him up near your place. He's the one...
2: Uh-huh. I see it all now. You were trying to...
1: I was not.
2: Don't lie.
0: Order! Order!
2: Yes, order! Order in the court!
1: Order.
2: Now, Gildersleeve, you better make a clean breast of it. Confess... And I might be inclined to be more lenient.
0: Say, wait a second.
2: It's all right, it's all right. I'm trying this case. Now tell me, Gildersleeve, what was in that newspaper you threw into my bedroom?
1: I don't know what was in it, Judge. I didn't read it.
0: Now, Judge Hooker, I've heard this man's story.
2: I'll listen to you later. Gildersleeve, you're guilty of breaking and entering my home.
1: But, Judge, I've never been in your home.
2: You threw something, didn't you?
1: Yes, but...
2: And it broke something and entered somewhere, didn't it?
1: Yes,
2: then, but... by your own admission, you're guilty, and by virtue of the laws of the state, I hereby sentence you to 1 year.
0: One moment, Judge Hooker. This isn't your court. I'm the judge here, and I'm capable of running things.
2: All right. I don't want to tell you your business.
0: Then don't. Now, Mr. Gildersleeve, I don't think it's necessary to question your word any further. You broke Judge Hooker's window, is that right?
1: Yes, sir.
0: And for that, Mr. Gildersleeve, I'm going to require you to pay for installing a new window.
1: Yes, sir.
2: Is that all you're going to do?
0: No, not quite.
2: Well, that's better.
0: I've never before seen such disregard for the dignity of a courtroom, of the rights of others, as you've shown here this morning, Judge Hooker.
2: Who, me?
0: Yes, and I'm going to cite you for contempt of court.
2: What?
0: $25 fine or 30 days in jail.
1: Yeah, this is wonderful.

The great Gildersleeve will be with us again in a few minutes. But right now, I wonder what the parquet margarine users who are listening in would say if I asked them why they like parquet. Well, it's a pretty good guess that they like parquet first because of its delicious flavor. And a good many would answer, too, that they like parquet because they can use it so many ways. Yes, parquet margarine is so good-tasting, you'll be proud to serve it at your table. 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

0: You know, Leroy, I don't think this paper route was such a good idea after all. I wish you'd give it up.
1: Well, I wanted to talk to you about that.
0: If you quit this job, I'll pay for that motor myself.
1: Well, thanks, Uncle Mort, but...
0: Now, stop interrupting, Leroy. I'll even buy you the most expensive model plane there is, if you don't carry papers anymore.
1: Oh, but Jim...
0: Now, make up your mind, Leroy. Will you take my offer?
1: Well, if you feel that way about it, okay.
0: Fine. Yeah. Now, what were you going
1: to
0: say?
1: I was trying to tell you, Uncle Mort. I was fired this morning.
0: What? Yeah. Good night.
2: You have probably heard that September 15th through 20th is Retailers for Defense Week. During this week, your regular food dealer will be selling defense stamps. When shopping, you can help this patriotic cause by taking your change in defense stamps. Original music heard on this program was composed and conducted by William Ray.

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0: 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I'm your host, Jim Calhoun. 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I talk about off-grid topics such as gardening, creating your own power, homesteading, and other issues related to off-grid living. I also am a watchman on the wall and will report and comment on world events. I seek to educate my audience about surviving in this crazy world. I talk about everything from government corruption to chemtrails. Also, I feel that our constitutional republic is worth saving, so I never miss an opportunity to do my part in helping to save our republic. I have two main goals for this program. Number one is to help you build your faith in God. And number two is to help each listener become as self-sufficient as possible. This show originates at the Harmony Barn Studios located near Hershey, Nebraska in the United States of America. 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I'm also on Key Radio, 89.3 FM in Osage Beach, Missouri. 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Thanks for tuning in, everyone. I do appreciate it. Well, today I'm going to start off answering letters, and I'm just going to focus on one letter today because it's a great idea, and I have lots of information of how to carry this idea out, and I have a drawing I'm going to have to try to interpret for you and try to make it visual for you as well by just the words that I choose to describe the drawing. But before I get into the letter, I want to thank everyone for sending me correspondence, both emails and also regular mail. I appreciate it. I'm also going to be starting a fundraiser for a listener called Nancy. And I will explain what this is all about as the show progresses. But I want to get onto the letter. And this is from Linda in Missouri. And I have to tell you that I have a lot of listeners that give me multiple letters and cards. And Linda is right at the top of those that keep in constant contact as much as they can. And I really do appreciate Linda, and I appreciate her being a part of the show. I'm going to go ahead and read the letter. Jim, I didn't have a tablet handy when I got the idea to tell you about the handy homemade fertilizer barrel that I have next to my garden. My Amish neighbor showed me how to do this. Of course, she's fortunate enough to have manure all over her farm, but I didn't mind crawling under the barbed wire with a bucket to get some from the neighboring cattle pasture. I've been using my barrel for 3 years, and I can really tell the difference in the health and vigor of my garden plants. Besides cow manure, I also add chicken litter, but assume that any animal's manure would work, rabbit, goat, horse, etc. And I want to break in here and say that not all manures are equal. I would say that horse manure would be your best bet because it's drier, it breaks up better, it's easier to handle, and also chicken manure and rabbit manure are very good. There are people that think sheep and goat manure is the best there is. And if you have access to multiple sources, it would not be a bad idea to blend. And I'm sure that that's what Linda is doing. Now back to the letter. I also add kitchen scraps all season. Apple cores, banana peels, melon rinds, etc. I'm sure with all your cattle, you wouldn't need to set up one of these, but thought your listeners would like to hear about it. I've been gardening for decades and never thought about using a barrel. I used to mix up cow manure with water, like a tea. The fermenting kitchen scraps add plenty of nutrients, and the smell is actually minimal. I used a plastic barrel. I assume metal would work, but don't really know. I want to break into the letter here. I think that plastic is the only way to go. My second choice would be a wooden barrel, but they're getting very expensive. Your metal barrel will work, but it'll rust out sooner or later, and you have to start over anyway. We're a plastic barrel, and if you take care of it, as long as it's not a brittle type of a plastic that deteriorates because of sunlight, a plastic barrel should last forever. Back to the letter. On a not-so-happy topic, our local creek has stopped flowing. This is not drought-related. In the 16 years, we've lived 1/4 mile from the creek, and it's always flowed, sometimes more than others, but always flowing. With only 2 inches of rain, it looked like the mighty Mississippi. 4 inches of rain would put it over the road. Now there are a couple of puddles. That's it. I checked online at the library for data center info. The two closest are in Rolla, Missouri, 150 miles north, and Springfield, 150 miles west. Would that affect us here? Springfield shares the Oglala Aquifer with us, but that's huge. All the smaller wet weather creeks have been dry for a year. What do you think? Thank you for all you do. Signed, Linda in Missouri. Well, I'm going to address your questions and then go back to your barrel idea. I don't know what to think other than there are definitely games being played, and there are definitely things happening that are detrimental to you and me and also the habitat and environment. Very much is targeted, and they're perfect smokescreen for any noticeable difference in the environment is to blame you and me for gassy cows and lawnmowers and our way of life. It's your fault and it's my fault. While the people that have the big money to control the news media and have the news media spin the narrative that it's our fault, then the casual observer will look and say, well, the creeks are running dry. It must be man-made. It must be you and your hairspray. It must be you and your lawnmower. It must be you and your gassy cows. While they're hiding it right under our noses. And yes, there are problems that way. And it's all meant to just change things. They're doing it like death by a thousand cuts, and they're doing it very incrementally and gradually. And now we're just seeing all of the years of decline starting to really show up, which is meaning that these evil people are on schedule. And so that's why we're seeing an awful lot of things that we're seeing and also not seeing what we should be seeing, such as a flowing creek where you're at, especially with the rain you've had. I have an idea. And since you live in the part of the world that the Madrid Fault is prevalent, and there has been seismic activity all over the world, my first inclination would be thinking it's something natural, unless you have a neighbor or a township that's actually damming the water. There's really no place the water could go. But if there is a natural fissure and there's a crack in the fault line, what you're describing could be a precursor for a geological event that you don't want to go through, because they've been saying for years that the Madrid Fault, when it finally has the activity that it had a couple hundred years ago, that if that happens again, it's going to be major. And so that would be my first thought there. My second thought would be to think about the data centers And here's something that we all have to get our head around. And I'm going to tie three things together, and I hope that it makes sense to you, and I hope that you see the connection, because there definitely is a connection. The initiation of 5G and the development of 6G, where a lot of people said that it was going to be deadly and have all these effects, and people were going to be sick from it, that it was some sort of a weapon or a mind control device. That's what was claimed about 5G. And while that isn't the case, that isn't what we needed to worry about, Bob Bierman came up with, I think, the most reliable and realistic explanation that 5G is going to be able to move information so fast that it's going to just make everything almost instantaneous. And 6G is going to even be faster. And so our fear of 5G and the future generations should be because of the amount of information that can be moved instantly. Now we talk about data centers. What are data centers? People say, well, they're going to use them for artificial intelligence. And the next question is, okay, what's artificial intelligence going to do? What data? I want you to keep that question fresh in your mind. Right now, as I speak, there are plans, and it's already happening, they're installing millions of cameras. And what they want to do is to be able to take any person who lives anywhere, and they want to be able to have enough video to reconstruct their day, to know where they go, how much money they spend, where they spend it, who they see, who they listen to, who they talk to, where they travel to and from. And artificial intelligence is going to be in charge of putting all this data together. And this information will be sold to corporations, and corporations will be able to target their customers. And I think it should be highly illegal that our information about our daily activity, I think that is a very huge red flag. And so that's the combination. It's the data centers and the 5 and 6G that are able to move information instantaneously, along with the cameras. And the real danger of the data centers is what it's collecting on you and me and everyone else. And who knows how they're going to use it. Now, there are civilian versions and also military versions, and it has come to my attention that in Los Angeles, they're using the military versions of surveillance. And they're using AI, they're using 5G, they're using data centers, and they're collecting massive data on every citizen that lives in Los Angeles. And so the data centers are not a good thing. People might say, well, it's progress. Good things are going to come of it. I have to disagree. I know that there's bound to be some good things happen from artificial intelligence. But also, there's going to be an awful lot of bad things. And the bad things are going to outweigh the good massively. That's just my opinion and my prediction. But they're putting data centers all over the United States, and I heard that they're thinking of putting 3 of them in Lincoln County, Nebraska. There's not enough people who live there to fill up any data center. But with the fast motion of instantaneous information, they could be storing people's data from Los Angeles or New York City or anywhere else and just store them here in Lincoln County, because we have the Ogallala Aquifer, which we share with Missouri. It's a huge underground water source. But if they are tapping into the Ogallala Aquifer, that's my second guess of what's happening to the water, is that the data centers are depleting the Ogallala Aquifer at such a rate that some of the rivers are just sinking back into the ground. And I think that one or the other of my guesses of what's happening to the flowing stream, either it's a natural event or it's a man-made event that's draining the Ogallala Aquifer. And I'm going to tell you right now that if they drain the Ogallala Aquifer down, then you're going to see the entire central of the United States basically become uninhabitable. So far this year, we've received, in my home county here, 6 inches of rain. And from October to January 1st, we only had 7 inches of dry snow. And so we probably only had, collectively, maybe an inch of rain. We're now 6 inches below normal. And there are places that get 6 inches of rain in a day. The flooding is so horrible in some places. But here we are in the seventh month of the year, and we haven't even had 7 inches of rain. And driving around today, I'm seeing that everyone's hay fields are drying up. And I'm going to have to really get busy and knock everything down, because it's going to just shrink back into the dirt. Things are not good here. And I really do appreciate Linda sending me the report and also giving her explanation. Now, what I want you to do is get out a piece of paper and a pen, and I'm going to tell you how to make this barrel. And I want to make a comment. Yes, I have cows, but the chemical process of what's going to happen inside that barrel does enhance the fertilizer. And so it doesn't matter how many cows I would have or anyone else would have. It's the quality. And this will enhance the quality of the manure immensely. And so everyone should consider building one of these.
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0: Okay, here I go. Part one. First step, cut open the barrel top. And we're talking about a 55-gallon barrel. Number two, put a faucet at the bottom. And her illustration shows just a garden faucet. It's not on the bottom of the barrel. It's located about an inch and a half to 2 inches on the side of the barrel, but towards the bottom. Number three, add layers of rocks for a screen to sit on. And I would use mud rock. That would be my preference. You could use crushed bricks. That would work as well. Number four, place a piece of window screen or fine mesh on top of the rocks. Number five, add hay as a filter. And I would say 6 to 8 inches of hay would likely be enough. And since you're using the hay as a filter, I would not use bluegrass. I would not use anything that's going to disintegrate fast. I would use like tall wheat grass or maybe brome stems. I'd use the most coarse, tough hay that I could find. Number six, add animal manure. And you add the animal manure, fill the barrel up about 7/8 of the way, leaving room at the top for some water. Then you fill it with water, and then she says, enjoy. Now the illustration, and I have to say here that Linda is a true artist, even in this simple illustration, her talent is obvious. So I really appreciate your drawing. But she has the barrel on two cinder blocks, and then she has a plank. And that's to raise it off the ground, and so you can put a bucket under your faucet. And she does write, level cinder blocks and boards high enough to put watering can or bucket under the barrel faucet. And here's part two. This is the final touch. I tied an old sheet over the barrel to reduce odor and flies. Screen would also work as well. And I have to add here that she put a nice sheet with flowers on it, on her illustration. Maybe the printed flowers help as well. Just joking. Add water when needed. And so you're going to have to check this, depending on how hot and humid your area is. If you're in a very arid, dry area, you're going to have to add water quite often. But if you have high humidity and lots of rain, you don't have to check it quite as often. Dump in kitchen scraps all summer. No cooked food. More manure isn't necessary. Open faucet to drain in winter. Add manure next spring. And she says, this is my third season without dumping out the old contents. Now, of course, you drain it in winter, and so your barrel doesn't freeze and break. And what you're making is liquid fertilizer. And all of the nutrients from your kitchen scraps and also the nutrients from the manure will filter down, and it's going to be mostly liquid that you're going to be getting out of the faucet, very few solids. And so it makes fertilizing your plants just as easy as watering them. And this is all natural, not going to put in any chemicals of any sort into your garden. I will say this about using kitchen scraps. Be very careful not to put in treated raw vegetables. You don't want to have any residual chemicals getting into your barrel. And a good example would be apple peelings. If your grocer or his supplier sprays the apples with a chemical to keep the apple fresh longer, I don't think I'd be too inclined to put those kind of scraps inside my barrel, because I just simply don't know what that could do to your garden vegetables. Don't know if it can transfer into the plants that you're trying to grow. It's highly doubtful, but it's better safe than sorry. So, Linda, thank you so much. That is so wonderful. And I have more to share from other listeners, but I wanted to add that today. And before I have my mid-show break, I want to do my animal update. I have a dog that was given to me by some people that really didn't realize that big dogs eat quite a bit. And so they went and purchased two puppies that grew up to be very big dogs. And just because they didn't plan well, and they live in a small apartment, and I wish people would plan, I wish they would stop and think that cute puppies grow up and they are what they are. And if they're a large breed, they're going to be large. But this person just didn't have that quite figured out. And so what this person was going to do was take this dog into the animal shelter. And the animal shelter she picked is a kill type shelter, that she'd only have a couple of weeks before she was killed. And a full-grown big dog doesn't stand a great chance of being rescued. The small cute ones have a much better chance. But I want to tell you about Daisy. And Daisy really did love the people that raised her from a puppy. And when I heard that they were going to just dump her off the shelter, I said, well, I don't need another big dog to feed, but bring her out. I'll manage. It's not the dog's fault. And they brought Daisy out. And Daisy is a full-grown yellow Labrador. And she's not trained to do anything. They lived in a small apartment in a small town. And they didn't have a yard to let her run. And so they pretty well put her on a leash to take her out, and so she could do her business, and then they'd bring her back in the house. And I got her when she was about 18 months old. And I've had her now for 3 years. And she so loved the people that originally had her that she was distant from me. And it took actually 2 years for her to finally understand that I'm her new human. But now she's very loving and caring, and she's a great dog. And I looked at her the other day when she came and put her chin on my lap and gave me the I love you, Daddy look. I said, it's about time, Daisy. I had a lot of patience with this dog. But Daisy does have the natural instinct to hunt. And I let her out onto the ranch, and I let her hunt. and I only let her hunt for about 10 minutes because she likes to take off and go on long walks. She doesn't go towards any housing or anything, but she just lets her instincts just take over. And she might walk a mile or so following a stream or following a scent, and I can't have that happen. But she's really smart, and she's figured out that if I let out her and another dog, and if I have something that I'm doing and I turn my back for 30 seconds, that she's like Houdini. She's just gone. And she's done that twice to me, and she did it this morning. And 99% of the time, I'm really good about keeping an eagle eye on her. And the minute I see that body language that she's ready to go hunting, I put her back in. Well, today I had a flat tire, and I was changing a flat tire. And of course, I should have put her in before I started changing the tire. And I took the spare out, and I was jacking up the vehicle, and I thought, oh, I better put her in. And in the time it took me to take the spare tire out of the back of the pickup and get my jack ready, she was gone. And so Daisy's my escape artist. I had some errands to run. I got everything done, came back 2 hours later, and she was laying on the porch. And she's a great dog, but I don't talk about Daisy too much. So I thought I'd introduce her to you. And that's my animal update for this show. And on the second half of the program, I'll pick up where I left off. I would ask that you please consider donating to this program to keep it on the air. And the only way this program can stay on the air is from generous donations from listeners such as you. 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

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And I want to assure each and every one of you that I do not keep any lists. I will not store any information, your name, your address, or your email address. I want you to know that I value your privacy as much as I value my own. And I do appreciate all correspondence, so I wait to hear from you.

As I put together my episodes, I try to do one thing that is consistent between all the episodes to kind of tie it all together. And it's to fulfill my mission of having this show in the first place. It all boils down to me wanting to help you be the best that you can be. We live in a world of mediocrity. We live in a world of deceit, chaos, corruption, and the world needs more people of honor and of vision. The world needs more people using their God-given abilities. And so if you can get only one thing from my shows, I want it to be this, is that you are worth it. You do have the ability. Everything is up to you as far as how your life is going to play out. And I know that people that listen to shows like this are people that truly care and truly want to make a difference. And so I want to simply encourage you to follow your dreams. And you need to follow your gut hunches. Don't be lazy in making your decisions. Use your intelligence, use your common sense, make wise decisions, and then stick by them. My mission will be complete if I can instill in my audience a spirit of self-reliance, a spirit of self-love, because let's face it, we're the only person we have to spend 24 hours a day with our entire lives. And so you need to be at peace with yourself. That's one of the most important things that you can establish, is sometimes knowing when to be your own best friend. But I want to encourage you to live your life as God intended you to live your life. I want to encourage you to follow your dreams. And if you dream of going off grid, I want to help you as much as I can fulfill your desire to go off grid. And I have so many listeners that will never go off grid. I want to assure you that I am going to continue as broad a scope as I can with this program to include as many people of both the on-grid and off-grid communities. But it is my desire that this show encourages you to be able to stand up and walk in truth, build your faith, and I hope to help you build a foundation to where you can handle any situation that comes your way. And I thank you for listening from the bottom of my heart. Welcome to the second half of the Living Off Grid Power and Information Show. Well, I said I was going to start a fundraiser, and I'm going to give you some background here. I'm not going to give you too much information, but I'm going to give you enough information. There is a listener who is extremely loyal, not only to this program, but to other shortwave programs. She is a true blue shortwave listener. And also, she's very loving, trusting, and caring. And unfortunately, her trusting the wrong people started putting her life, let's say, into a downward spiral. And she's not one of those that gives up. And she's not one of those that cries to everybody. She's very independent. And she found herself basically homeless through no fault of her own. And she does have some medical issues that have come up to complicate things. But she doesn't just sit around waiting for a handout. She volunteers and tries to work odd jobs, and she tries to pull her own weight. I have to add here that she's a wonderful Christian lady, and she does understand very much her Christianity. But she's also one of those that fell through the cracks. And she decided, when she was without a home, that she would go ahead and do what she could and stay independent and just make her own dwelling. And the dwelling is makeshift. And part of her dwelling, she has to use a tree to support what she has as shelter. And she's been in this makeshift shelter for a couple of years. And she hasn't reached out. She didn't reach out to me and want me to do a fundraiser. All she really wants is a
better place for her to stay drier and to be able to live at a higher level. She's still working out her own employment and her own purpose. Like I say, she hasn't given up. And she's a sister that needs our consideration. And what she's wanting is to buy a teepee to replace her makeshift shelter. And that's not a whole lot to ask for. I don't know which teepee that she's wanting to buy. She's mentioned a site called teepee.com, and there's all sorts of different options there. But that's what we're looking at, is trying to help a fellow Christian, a fellow traveler who has fallen on hard times, who is working with health issues, as well as the fact that you have to call it as you see it. When people see someone living in a makeshift shelter, there are people that simply do not want to help. There are people that shy away. There are people that judge. There are people that just act really bad towards those kind of people. And when I say those kind of people, I'm meaning the type of people that are willing to stand on their own two feet, even if they have to build their own makeshift shelter, because they are independent people and they're just doing their best. And that's what kind of a person Nancy is. And I don't think it would take a whole lot of effort from our listeners. And I already have a donation from Linda from Missouri. And she's the one that shared the information on the fertilizer barrel. And so I thank her for her donation. But if we could raise several hundred dollars, that would be absolutely wonderful. And I'm going to tell you that you're going to help change her life and give her finally a rung up. And I think that God has us here for many reasons, and one of the reasons is for us to help each other. I plan on chipping in and sending some money as well. But if we would all join together and bless this very nice, wonderful person, that would be something that I think would be one of the most wonderful things we could do. And so what I'm going to have you do, and you're going to have to trust me on this, but send donations to me, but mark specifically, if you send cash, check, or money order, make sure that you mark that this money is for Nancy, because there's no way I'm going to take a dime from the donations for her. And although I do need money to keep the show on the air, I'm going to tell you that if you only have money to do one or the other, to either donate to this show or donate to Nancy, please donate to Nancy. Let's get her needs met. And she's described her living conditions, and I've talked to her on the phone for, I would say, a couple hours, just talking about life and things. And I'm going to tell you right now that Nancy's no phony. She's not a charlatan. She's not a gold digger. She's just a woman who has had a few things happen that she needs to get rectified. And again, she doesn't ask for much. She just needs a little help. And so please consider Nancy. And if God puts it on your heart to send in a donation, I would really appreciate it. And you would send all donations to Thunderbolt West Media, P.O. Box 163, P.O. Box 163, Hershey, Nebraska, zip code 69143. And again, make sure that you specifically mark on your check, on the memo part of your check, or in a letter to me, or even a post-it note. Anything will do. Just say, this is for Nancy. And I've been in contact with Nancy, and I told her that I was going to do this fundraiser. And I will keep you apprised of what's happening. And hopefully it won't be very long until we can get her outfitted with something better before she has to spend another winter in her makeshift shelter that she made. And again, you might think it's strange that someone is asking for a teepee. But believe me, a teepee is a massive upgrade as compared to her current conditions.
Well, I'm going to move on the show and give you an update on me wanting to start an organization. I've had several very strong responses that people really get it and they see it. I've had several responses that are mid-level, that they have some of the things that I've said are happening in their area, but not all of them. And so they're kind of on the fence as to the actual depopulation that I'm seeing. There are other people that see the exact same thing. There are people that don't see it at all. And I think that it's all about the concentration of the chemicals. And Nancy did get a hold of me, and she thought it was Roundup. And that very well could be. But there's no Roundup sprayed in the sandhills of Nebraska other than just maybe spot spraying some yards. And yards are very few and far between. And she also thinks that chemtrails are involved. But one thing that kind of disturbs me is that I was hoping for a larger response, even if people were just to tell me that what I was saying wasn't true in their area, and that I was making a big deal out of nothing. That kind of correspondence helps as well, because I'm not traveling anymore, not like I used to, and I can only give you what I'm seeing in about a 200-mile radius of where I live. And it's bleak, and I hope it's not bleak where you are, but if you're interested at all in helping me spread the word that there are issues happening to depopulate all sorts of birds and insects and animals, if you'd like to join me on that, please send me an email. My email address is livingoffgridshow@protonmail.com, or you can send me a written letter and send that to Thunderbolt West Media, P.O. Box 163, Hershey, Nebraska, 69143. I would sure appreciate it. Well, the remainder of the show, I'm going to be talking about some world events and the situation update. I've been watching different people talk about the death of Senator Lindsey Graham, and I listened to Nate, the Canadian prepper. And the Canadian prepper pretty much told it as I see it personally. And he was very harsh. He had nothing good to say about the man. He wasn't happy he was dead, but he certainly was not going to despair that either. And Lindsey Graham was a warmonger. He never saw a war he didn't want to send your sons and daughters into. Lindsey Graham was ruthless in his warmongering, and he was more interested in pushing his own agendas than he was representing his constituents. But I'm going to tell you that Nate really laid into Lindsey Graham, and I'm not going to do that. Although I agree with what Nate said, I do think that we have to have some respect for a fellow human who is no longer alive and with us. I think we've lost something in our society. We've lost the compassion. There are still places, and God bless you for doing this, that pull over, remove their hat, some people even step out of their vehicle, and they are very reverent as they come across a funeral procession. There are other areas that people don't care. They'll drive through a funeral progression and be passing people and just acting obnoxious. And I'm one of those that stop and pay respect. And I'm going to do so with Lindsey Graham. Am I glad he's gone? No, I'm not glad anyone dies. I'm glad he's not in power. I'm glad he doesn't have the power to vote to send your son or daughter into harm's way.

people with compassion, people that do not have a blind agenda. We need to have people that look at each situation as its own unique situation, because it really is. Trying to lump Russia in with Iran, in with China, and in with South Korea and other different countries, lumping them all together, just doesn't work. How can you lump Korea and South Africa together, or Iran and China together? They're totally different cultures, totally different situations, totally different topography and geography. But yet you have people that are willing to just list all these countries that we supposedly should be at war with and put them all in one big bowl and say, okay, here's all the people we want to crush, so let's just crush them. The world doesn't work that way, and I pray that Lindsey Graham's replacement is smart enough to see that. And that's what I have to say about that. The gas lines in Russia are getting very concerning. There are people that are pointing their fingers at the Russians and laughing and saying, well, that's what you get for invading a country. Well, don't be too gleeful, because as far as I can tell, we're planning on invading Iran, and we would be the people standing in gas lines. And so don't point fingers and laugh at situations that are very possible for you to share. But it seems like every day a Russian oil refinery is destroyed or damaged. And that's the reason for gas lines in Russia. And what the CIA and Mossad and other different agencies are trying to do is trying to foment unrest in Russia and therefore replace President Putin. They're playing the long game, trying to do a color revolution in Russia. And the Russians are smart enough to see this. And so while we're cheering that Russian oil refineries are being blown to bits, the reality is that every refinery that goes down that adds hardships to your Russian civilization is putting us that much closer to the ultimate final retaliation that Russia can do, and that's nuclear weapons. I don't know if anyone has ever been stung by a dead bee, but I have. And being stung by a dead bee actually hurts more than being stung by a live bee. And so if you sit down on a chair that you squished a bee, and you don't realize you squished him and he landed on your chair, and you sit on that bee and that stinger penetrates your skin, you're going to get a full load of venom, and it's going to really hurt. And if we do indeed destroy Russia, their economy, their culture, I'm telling you now that we do that at our own peril, because Russia is not going to roll over. When have Russians ever rolled over? Did they roll over in World War II when they lost over 20 million people? No. They just turned the tides of the war and marched into Berlin. And so we have to be very careful of what we're wanting. Do I want Russia to be out of Ukraine? Yes. Do I want Ukraine to quit killing their own people? Yes. I think it's ironic that one of the big things that people have against Iran is that they claim that the Iranians killed over 30,000 of their own people during a failed revolution right after the Ayatollah was killed. And I've heard the number is 9,000, but let's say 30,000. Let's go ahead and say that what the government is saying is 30,000 people were killed. And so we have to really go after the Iranians because they killed their own people. Well, the reason that Russia invaded Ukraine, it was that Zelensky and the Ukrainian government were killing Ukrainian citizens that happened to have Russian bloodlines. And in the years that they were killing civilians, they killed somewhere around 14,000 civilians. And so Russia stepped in. I know that 14,000 isn't as much as 30,000, but the same principle should apply. If we are stepping in to take over the Iranian government or ruin their society,

0: because they're killing their own people, then we should be consistent. We should be helping Russia because Ukraine was killing their own people. But that's not how it works. Whoever can grease whoever else's palm the best gets the support of politicians worldwide. Doesn't matter where they're from, who they are. The old saying, follow the money. That's all you have to do. But my comment on world events is that we are seeing things change. And if we stay on the current path that we're on, we are going to alienate China forever. There are people that think that's a good thing. We're going to alienate much of Europe forever. We're going to alienate the entire Mideast forever. And we're going to totally alienate Russia forever. And you might say, well, forever is a long time. I doubt if it's forever. Well, I'll back off the forever comment and say generational. The politicians we currently have, both Republican and Democrat, have destroyed and are continuing to destroy relationships all over the world. There are entire societies that, if you'd ask their parents if they love the United States, they'd say yes. But ask their children or their grandchildren, ask them what they think of the United States, and they will say they hate us. The same way as Israel. 40 years ago, Israel was loved by almost everyone on earth. And now Israel is hated by almost everyone on earth. And we keep talking about this axis of evil and all these different countries that we hate. Well, there is an axis of evil on the side of the United States in Israel. You might say, well, what's the third country in here? I'd say England. I love Great Britain. I love the people. I love their culture. It's a wonderful place to visit. But I have to say that, for the most part, the governments of the United Kingdom have been wanting as far as just being people with common sense and doing the right thing. And also, I think that the King Charles, is more invested and involved with politics than what you could possibly imagine. I will say this about the Ukrainian situation. Had the West not stepped in, then Russia would have stopped at the Donbass, would have claimed it as their own because the people voted to leave Ukraine as they did Crimea. And those were sanctioned elections, and they were also witnessed internationally. There were election observers there. And had we not supplied Zelensky with all of the weapons and the means to fight, that war would have been over 2 years ago. Ukraine would have been a little bit smaller, but there would be possibly millions of people left alive that are now dead. We're not getting straight answers as to casualties from Ukraine or Russia, but I think the slaughter has been horrible, absolutely horrific. And it really comes down to hatred of Russia. That's what started this, hating ethnic Russians. And it's my prayer that the hate can stop, that Russia can withdraw and go back into Russia and leave Ukraine as much intact as possible. I think that could have been a very distinct possibility, but I think that the United States and also the leadership in England, and I think the leadership of the UK, possibly even France, discouraged Zelensky from even talking with Putin, trying to resolve it before blood was really shed. I know there were 14,000 people who were killed before the war officially started, but there's an awful lot of people dead that it's just useless. They died needlessly. And so I think that it would be a good thing to pray for peace all over the world. And that's my situation update. I don't see any end in sight, but someone with common sense, someone that has just human decency, should step in and try to control the situation and stop the bloodshed. Heavenly Father, I come to you with a hopeful heart as well as a heavy heart. My heart is heavy for the innocent people who are dying in needless wars. I pray for understanding and peace. I pray that diplomacy will break out. I pray for answers and solutions to all the problems. Father, I pray for Lindsey Graham's family and friends. I pray for you to comfort them and to hold them, Father. Father, I thank you for you sending your son to die for us. I thank you that you loved us so much that you gave us the plan of salvation. I ask that you bless each and everyone who hears my words today. Please help them and guide them and love them, Father. We give you all the praise and glory, Father. We worship you. I pray this in Jesus' name. Amen. I would ask that you please consider donating to this program to keep it on the air. 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

0: Jeffries on the planet BCQ 7415 Monticello, Maine, USA. Hey, Ivan, how you doing?
1: Hey, what's going on? I'm going to be going outside to the store, bringing my cell phone with me, and I'm going to let you know what's going on, because I got to get something to drink.
0: Yeah, Ivan Jeffries is thirsty, so he's going to go buy some drinks.
1: Oh, you want to get you want something?
0: Yeah, I want you out of here.
1: Oh, shut up! You don't want, like, Reese's Peanut Butter Cup?
0: That's not a bad idea.
1: Okay,
0: we're going to be playing some weird stuff tonight here on the planet BCQ.
1: I'll be right back.
0: Okay, gang, Ivan's taking a walk to the corner now.
1: Take a walk outside! No, no, no, no. You going to play Brady Bunch next?
0: Yeah, we're going to play the Brady Bunch up next on the planet that'll be BCQ 7.41.

Actually, Ivan's not here right now. Ivan went to the corner. He went to go get something to drink. Here on the Planet BCQ, I'm Alan Sane with Ivan Jeffries. If you'd like to send us an email, it's alansane7415@aol.com. 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Ivan Jeffries is on the corner of the WBCQ studio. He went to go get some stuff to pick on. So hopefully he'll be in a little while. Right now, we're going to play more music on WBCQ. YouTube.

0: on a planet WBCQ. That was Show Me the Way. That's Peter Frampton here on the Alan Sane Show. I'm Alan Sane here with, well, Ivan Jeffries not here right now. Ivan Jeffries went to the corner. Here on WBC. Hey, that's Ivan calling. I see his number coming up on the caller ID. We're going to answer this live on the air. Hello.
1: Hey, what's going on?
0: Is that you, Ivan?
1: Yeah, I'm at the store. There's problems. You know, pal, if you don't like it, go screw yourself, all right? I'm having problems here right now, Al.
0: What happened, Ivan?
1: I'm trying to get something in the store, the soda and the Reese's Peanut Butter Cups. This moron is insulting me that I didn't pay a dime. He was supposed to give me change. Yes, I know. You shortchanged me, you idiot.
0: Oh, my God.
1: There's problems.
0: What, are you fighting with somebody?
1: I'm fighting with the guy. I did pay you.
0: Ivan's going to be arrested tonight, ladies and gentlemen.
1: No, I got some witnesses. That's why I'm going to be here for a while. But play some songs right now. I'm in a mad mood right now.
0: Oh, my God. He's a moron. I'm the moron.
1: Yeah, you know what you should do with that? You should take it around your neck. I'm talking to my friend. Yeah, you're on the radio, pal. Don't even try. Don't even try. Yeah, that's right. They're listening around the world, pal.
0: Oh, my God. Okay, Ivan, we'll talk to you in a little while.
1: All right, I'll talk to you later, and I'll give you an update in just a little while.
0: Okay.
1: All right. You moron. I told you I put the change on the table. I'll speak to you later.
0: Okay, goodbye. That's Ivan Jeffries getting into a fight, apparently, with the guy at the store. But we'll get back to more music, and I guess he'll update us in a couple of minutes.
2: He's on the planet.
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0: Nine.
1: Turn it up.
2: We'll turn you on.
0: What happened was, I put money on the table.
3: Right.
0: He said the exact amount, and he said it in the type of a foreign language I couldn't understand.
3: Right.
0: So he was supposed to give me change. I gave him a $5 bill. He was supposed to give me like $3 in change.
3: Right.
0: And he didn't. He didn't. But I'll tell you something. I had an argument with him. He was talking gibberish, and there was a couple of witnesses that saw the whole thing.
3: Right.
0: So the police came, and he was bad-mouthing the cops.
3: Really?
0: Both of them. And I just want to give a shout-out to Officer Jones and Rodriguez of the Sunset Park Precinct. I know they're listening somehow with a shortwave radio. I'd like to thank both of them for believing my story over his, and I got to go to court later this month.
3: Did they fine you?
0: No.
3: Oh,
0: no.
3: Really?
0: No. He was in the wrong. I was in the right because I had the exact change.
4: Okay. Well, now that Ivan's back, now we can really get going.
0: I'll never go back to that store unless they have new owners. That's
4: it. No matter what, wherever Ivan goes, he's always getting into trouble. Hey, we got a European song coming up.
0: Oh, really?
5: Yeah. I don't know the name of it. I forgot.
0: Oh, yeah. You misplaced it, right?
4: It's called Give It Up.
0: Really?
4: Give up Ivan.
0: Shut up. Isn't that the name of a song by KC?
4: You know, but something else.
0: Oh, okay.
4: Something different. Actually, that's a pretty good beat. All right, anyway, send us an email at alansane7415@aol.com.
0: Yeah.
4: And check out the webpage at alansane.com. We want to say hello to John.
0: Yay!
4: Hey, we want to say hello to Angel. Hey, Angel.
0: Right.
4: How's it going, Ange?
0: And Alan Wiener. Yay!
4: All right. I spoke to Alan Wiener a couple of days ago.
0: Oh, cool.
4: Yeah, he stepped out of the room just now. I don't know where he went. He went to go get the bug spray because he saw a bug. I had mentioned to him because I didn't see him. He was in the other room. I said, no, that's Ivan.
0: Oh, shut up. Just get to another song, will you moron?

0: on WBCQ. Let's give it up. That's by Arabesque.
1: That's correct.
0: European, here on the Alan Saint Show.
1: Before. You know, it sounds a little bit like an Abba-esque song.
2: Abba-esque?
1: Yeah.
0: Anyway, that's an Alan Saint pick.
1: Yeah,
0: as you know, here on the Alan Saint Show, we play a lot of European stuff, stuff that really isn't played here in the United States. We play it because that makes our show different.
1: Oh,
0: especially
1: yeah.
0: Having Ivan here. That alone is different.
1: Oh, shut up!
0: Okay, we got a weird request coming up.
1: Yeah.
0: Not weird, but it's something different.
1: The British Invasion, and this is one of those rare songs that you hardly ever hear anymore in the States, and it played in Los Angeles, it played in New York back in 1965, and it's a pretty good song, so we had a request. But one of the email requests, and I think it's Jim from, let me look at my list here. It's Jim from Sacramento, California. Yes.
0: We want to say hello to Angel in California.
1: Yes.
0: Hello, Angel. We know who you are. Hello.
1: Yeah. And this is a group called the Ivy League, and that's why I'm crying right here on the planet.

0: zero.
1: Yeah, on a planet that'd be BCQ, I got a lot of work to do when the show's over, Ivan.
2: Oh, man.
1: First, you gotta fumigate the room.
2: Shut up! You idiot.
1: And then I gotta screw this microphone arm
2: down. Yeah, you gotta mount it not from up here, but you think you're gonna mount it over in the wall right here?
1: Yeah.
2: Okay.
1: I wish I could mount you outside.
2: Hey, keep it up. I'm not gonna give you the Channel 7 mic flag for your little mic over
1: here. Yeah, Ivan the Thief has got a Channel 7 mic
2: flag. No, somebody gave it to me because they work at ABC.
1: Oh, really?
2: Yeah.
1: Okay.
2: Okay, so, oh, by the way.
1: Yeah.
2: Something happened to me earlier this week.
1: What else is new?
2: Shut up.
1: Go ahead.
2: I was taking out the garbage.
1: You look like garbage.
2: No, you smell like garbage. Yeah. But anyway, I was taking out the garbage, right?
1: Yeah.
2: And, you know, in my building, we got slobs in my building.
1: Well, that's why you live there.
2: Oh, shut up. I want to put you there for 1 week.
1: I won't go in your room for 1 week.
2: Oh, shut up.
1: I went. I already took a picture of it.
2: Alan of the Jungle over here.
1: I'm sure everybody went to the webpage a few weeks ago and saw Ivan Jeffries' room.
2: Oh, shut up.
1: Wasn't that beautiful?
2: You're a sneaky you-know-what. But anyway, so I try to get the garbage downstairs and... Well, the building is old. It's like from the 1930s or 1940s.
1: I saw it, Ivan. It looks like it was knocked down and put back together.
2: Oh, shut up. Hey, it's the only apartment building on my block in Brooklyn.
1: It looks it.
2: No, I'm going to toss you out the window.
1: Keep going, Ivan.
2: All right, so anyway, so I try to put the garbage in downstairs to the where the garbage was supposed to be at.
1: Right.
2: They haven't fixed the apartment in a long time, and there's a step that you go down the stairs.
1: Right.
2: And it's a chip... stair, you know, the chip thing from the step, chipped in. It was chipped out, and I didn't see it, and I almost broke my kneecap. From the cement of the step that had chipped in like halfway?
1: Yeah.
2: I should sue. I should sue the super of the building and the landlord. I could make a lot of money, and probably I could own the building.
1: That'd be great. You could buy some new clothes for yourself.
2: Oh, shut up. Now throw you in the toilet bowl and use you as a plunger. Okay?
1: Ivan could look good. Ivan's still got the same sneakers now.
2: Hey.
1: Give us an email at alansane7415@aol.com. Let us know you're out there listening. We want to talk to you. We will email you back.
2: Yeah, yeah.
1: Promise we will email you back on WBCQ.
2: One more week with this photo contest with the girls with the bikinis. You got one more week, and then in the next few weeks, we're going to tabulate it.
1: Oh, not only that, we're going to pick the winner,
2: well,
1: right?
2: We'll see what happens. Don't worry. Don't you dare worry about it, my man. We'll see what happens. But we're still looking for the song.
1: Yeah, I don't know why we don't have it.
2: Oh, well.
1: That's kind of weird. We just had it 2 seconds. I got to check Ivan's pockets.
2: Oh, I didn't take it. I didn't move a muscle because I was in trouble with the storm before.
1: You never move a muscle.
2: Oh, shut up. You idiot. You blooping idiot.
1: Okay.
2: Okay? Let's go to a song right now. Yeah. Just pick out a song or something like that.
1: All right, on WBCQ 7415, you can send us an email at alansane7415.
2: Why don't you play this guy?
1: .com. Hey, I'm going to play my friend up next.
2: Oh, yeah.
1: On WBCQ 7415, we got Gary Owen up next.
2: Who the hell is Gary Owen?

Now look here. I want you the star of my show. The line is very simple. I got blues on my mind. That's for the ladies. Love in my heart. That's the guys.

0: the drawers, Ivan.
1: Hey, I'm just looking at the Gold Mine magazine. Do you mind?
0: God, I've got nerve, you know?
1: That's right. I got more nerve than you ever know.
0: God, Ivan goes in my drawers anytime he wants.
1: Hey.
0: That didn't sound right.
1: Hey, wait a minute. Hold on. What are you talking about?
0: Just drive his newspaper out. What's in there, Ivan?
1: Wait a minute. It's the spirit of Rush about the group.
0: Wish you would rush home.
1: Why don't you rush out the window?
0: All right.
1: The Rush Limbaugh, all right?
0: Anyway, Ivan's here with his new sneakers, about 2 weeks old already.
1: That's right.
0: We'll be doing shows 3 years from now, and then it'll be 3 years and 2 weeks old.
1: No, it'll be another new pair of sneakers.
0: Yeah, Ivan buys a new pair of sneakers every 20 years.
1: Shut up.
0: So, hey, I like that. You like that, Ivan?
1: Yeah, Reese's Peanut Butter Cup stuffed animal. Yeah, if anybody's in New York, I think you discovered it about a couple of months ago that you told me about. I'm going to check it out this week. It's called the Hershey Store. They got, like, besides chocolates and whatnot, they have stuffed animals, paraphernalia, everything, you name it. Alan Saint, were you ever there?
0: I was there one time. They got a lot of different stuff. They got, like, Jolly Ranchers.
1: Right.
0: They got, like, everything. Hershey. They have a chocolate bar about 6 feet long.
1: Oh, my God. Like, I can't even eat that.
0: Yes, you could. You could eat anything.
1: I'm not a chocolate eater.
0: Ivan,
1: no,
0: you're
1: more.
0: A slob.
1: No,
0: you can
1: no,
0: eat anything,
1: no, no.
0: Ivan.
1: Just one thing I learned, I don't eat that much chocolate no more.
0: Why?
1: Because of my age, you know, diabetes and whatnot.
0: Oh, yeah,
1: and stuff,
0: that's true.
1: I mean, I'm asthmatic, so I can't even eat.
0: Ivan's got enough problems with him.
1: Oh, would you shut up?
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0: Well, I can't go for that. I can go for Ivan to leave.
1: Shut up!
0: Okay, it's Hall & Oates. Well, for the CD player. On the planet WBCQ here in Monticello, Maine, USA. Coming to you live all the way.

0: It's time to get out of here. I'm Alan Sane here with Ivan Jeffries.
1: Yep, another show in the can, as we say in the radio business.
0: Hey, I'm tired.
1: I'm tired, too, after what just happened to me earlier in the show. Oh,
0: yeah,
1: boy.
0: I think you just recently tuned in. At the very beginning of the show, Ivan almost got arrested.
1: Yes, but like I said, oh, man, it's just unbelievable. I don't want to go through that ever again. I can't go for that either. Segue into that.
0: Okay. That's say goodbye.
1: We'll be back here, same time, same location, and same station right here on the planet WBCQ. So this is Ivan Jeffries along with
0: Alan Sane.
1: Until next week, sayonara, baby.
0: Well, make sure you check out the webpage at www.alansane.com, and you can send us an email at alansane7415@aol.com. We want to hear from you. Keep the shows alive.
1: That's right. Speak to you next week.
0: Take it easy.
1: Bye-bye.

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1: Transmitter 42.
0: Welcome again to Transmitter 42, where we have Kimberly Huggins, who highlights a problem with healthcare consumers not getting the tests they need to understand the real situation with their health, potentially leaving problems festering to cause health issues later in life. Drawing on extensive personal experience, she brings us up to speed on the tools necessary to get ahead of the medical self-awareness game to help make the most of the rest of your life. Let's all welcome Kimberly Huggins.

0: Hi, Kimberly.
1: Hi, everybody.
0: Thanks for showing up and telling us all about what we need to know about making the most of the tools that we have available to us. So why the interest in blood work? Aren't these tests routine these days? What am I missing?
1: Oh, such a opening a can of worms, I guess I would say. I think most people maybe need to understand that everything you need to know about your health can be found in your blood work, but only if you are looking at the right numbers, only if you're looking at certain tests, or only if you are aware of correct ranges for certain tests that you're given. So